We're reading from the book of Joshua, the last chapter, chapter 24, verses 14 and 15. Joshua is speaking. He said, "Now therefore fear the Lord and serve him in sincerity and in truth. Put away the gods which your fathers served on the other side of the flood and in Egypt, and serve ye the Lord. And if it seem evil unto you to serve the Lord, choose you this day whom ye will serve, whether the gods which your fathers served that were on the other side of the flood, or the gods of the Amorites in whose land ye dwell. But as for me and my house, we will serve the Lord." Joshua was one of only two men over 20 years of age when they left the land of Egypt, who entered the promised land, the land of Canaan. Caleb was the other man. Those other men had died in the wilderness because of their unbelief. Moses had led the children of Israel out of Egypt while Joshua had led them into the promised land. However, Joshua was now an old man, and this was his farewell address to the nation. After Moses had completed his work on earth, Joshua was appointed by God to succeed him. However, Joshua had finished his course. The people were faced with a certain and important decision. Their choice would impact their lives and the lives of future generations. Remember, all decisions are not equal. Some are more important than others. The choice of the people that day would had to do with their serving the Lord. The word "serve" in the two verses of our scripture reading are used five times, while the word "served" is used twice. The people were faced with a choice as to whom they would serve. Remember, every person will serve someone or something, but they have to make a choice. Being happy is a choice. I'm told that Americans identify four key ingredients to happiness. Number one, being loved and accepted. Secondly, being comfortable. Thirdly, having security. And fourthly, making a difference. So happiness is a choice. Lasting happiness comes from the Lord and is a blessing from the Lord. The Holy Bible uses the word "blessed" for what we would call happy today. Notice four things. The word "blessing" means the favor of God, or to speak well of. Literally, it means to speak well of. Secondly, to bless someone means to convey gifts upon that person. Thirdly, the blessing of God cancels the curse of the law and sin. And fourthly, the word "blessing" means the abundance and enjoyment of life. Happiness and being blessed comes from God and obeying His word. This was a challenge of Joshua that day. He said, "Choose you this day whom ye will serve." He was reminding the people of some things. And so we want to look at, we want to look at making the right choices. It will require certain principles: faith, focus, fellowship, foresight, and faithfulness. First of all, there must be faith. Joshua 24 and 14 says, "Now therefore fear the Lord and serve him in sincerity of truth and truth." The people were told to do two things: fear the Lord and then serve him in sincerity and truth. This is the only time the word "sincerity" is used in the entire Old Testament of the Holy Bible. Joshua challenged the people to trust God and serve him in their daily lives. Good decisions begin with asking God for wisdom and guidance. It will require that we spend time daily in prayer and in His Word, the Holy Bible. As we do, we will be led of the Holy Spirit. So Joshua reminded the people of their need to trust the Lord. Making right decisions or right choices
will require faith in God. And then secondly, there I must be focused. Notice Joshua 24 says, put away. Joshua 24, 14 says, he told them to put away the gods which your father served on the other side of the flood and in Egypt. Joshua challenged the people to put away the idols of their forefathers. He further challenged them to remember the blessings and promises of God and to serve him in every area of their lives. They must learn to focus on that which was most important and not be distracted by the trivial or the unimportant. This is true for us today. We can't be focused on two things at the same time. James chapter 1 verse 8 says a double-minded man is unstable in all his ways. Jesus said in Matthew 6:24, no man can serve two masters. For either he will hate the one and love the other, or else he will hold to the one and despise the other. Ye cannot serve God and mammon. Many times we don't want to make choices, but not doing so is a choice in itself. People will spend eternity lost in the regions of the damned for that very reason. Life is a matter of choice and not chance. Throughout the Holy Bible, we learn that God has given us both the freedom and responsibility to make choices that will determine the quality of our lives. Joshua reminded the people to put away their idols and remember the blessings and promises of the Lord. So making our right choices will require a focus away from the world and on God. And then thirdly, there must be fellowship. Joshua challenged the people to spend time in communion with God on a daily basis. It's been said that decisions are a lonely business. It takes courage to make decisions. However, good decisions are seldom made in a vacuum. We all need godly people to whom we can go for advice when we must make an important decision. Christian friends are needed by us when we are faced with some hard choices. Remember, we can't trust someone we don't know. We can tell, you can tell all your problems to a stranger, but you won't take advice from him because you don't know him. You can't love someone you don't know. If there's going to be love, there must first be a personal relationship with that person. You must know and love the person.

Sometimes that happens to his people. So making right choices will require fellowship with the people of God. And then number four, there must be foresight. Joshua gave his testimony about the choice he had made and that of his household. And he said in Joshua 24 and verse 15, he said, "Choose you this day whom ye will serve." And then he ended the verse by saying, "But as for me and my house, we will serve the Lord." Joshua understood the long-term impact of our choices. Remember, the lives we are living today are the result of the choices we made yesterday. It has been said, never tear down anything until you know why it has been built. We need to understand both the possibilities and limitations of our choices, because we will reap what we sow. Galatians 6:7 says, "Be not deceived, God is not mocked. For whatsoever a man soweth, that shall he also reap." It's true in the physical. You sow oats and you reap oats. You sow potatoes and you reap potatoes. It's the same in the spiritual. Choices must be made, always be made, with the mind rather than with the emotions. Joshua reminded the people that they would be tempted to forsake the Lord. So making right choices will require foresight by the people of God. And then, fifthly, there must be faithfulness. Joshua said, the last line of that verse 15, he said, "But as for me and my house, we will serve the Lord." He told the people they must choose whom they would serve and be faithful to their choice. It was a once and for all choice. A company that sold brakes for cars had a motto which said, an excellent motto, "If you can't stop, don't start. Your brakes aren't good, don't leave home with your car." That's good advice with regard to the decisions that we make in life. The person who claims to be a Christian should live out the life of Christ on a daily basis. It has been said, and I quote, "You will invest your life in something or you will throw it away on nothing." Joshua said, "I want you to know where I stand to this." He wanted to make it clear where he and his family stood in the matter. He said, "As for me and my house, we will serve the Lord." Proverbs 28 verse 20 says, "A faithful man shall abound with blessings, but he that maketh her haste to be rich shall not be innocent." 1 Corinthians 4:2 says that it's required of in servants and stewards that a man be found faithful. Joshua reminded the people that they must be faithful in choosing to serve the Lord. So making right choices will require faithfulness by the people of God. Making the right choice, it will require faith in God, a focus on God, fellowship, foresight, and faithfulness by the people of God. Let's make our choices right choices. Let's not be soft and wishy-washy, but let's make right choices as Joshua did. He said, "As for me and my house, I don't know what you're going to do, but I just want you to know where I stand." That's leadership. That's a faithfulness to God. He had an experience with God, and he said, "We're going to serve God. No matter what happens, me and my house, we're going to serve the Lord." Shall we pray? Father, we thank you so very much for this opportunity to share your word. And Father, there's probably nothing more universal than the choices we make. Every single person on planet Earth makes choices, sometimes even hundreds every day. And they need to be right choices. And so I'm asking this day that you would speak to our hearts, the hearts of every one who is

listening today, that we might make choices, that we might affirm our relationship with the Lord Jesus Christ. As for me and my house, we're going to stand firm on this. We're going to serve the Lord. Make this truth real to every hearer today. Bless each and every one. And we'll thank you and praise you in Jesus' precious name. Amen and amen. Ray Tarbox is coming to sing a song called One Pair of Hands.

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I'm Pastor Carter of the Old Fashioned Revival Center, located on the corner of U.S. Route Number 1 and the Kinney Road in Blaine, Maine, just south of Mars Hill. 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If you would like to contact us, and we'd love to hear from you, please write to Post Office Box 195, Blaine, Maine, 04734. Our telephone number is 207-429-9681. 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Plan to be with us next week at the same time. May the Lord bless you all.

Welcome to the Voice of Revival. We're coming to you from the Old Fashioned Revival Center, 13 Kenny Road in Blaine, Maine. This is Pastor Carter speaking. We're delighted that you have joined us today as we lift up the name of the Lord Jesus. We trust that you'll enjoy the special singing and the message from God's Word, the Holy Bible. Trust that you'll be blessed and spiritually enriched by our time together today. Ray and Tula Tarbox are going to sing a song that says they can't start the celebration.

We're reading from the book of Joshua, the last chapter, chapter 24, verses 14 and 15. Joshua is speaking. He said, "Now therefore fear the Lord and serve him in sincerity and in truth. Put away the gods which your fathers served on the other side of the flood and in Egypt, and serve ye the Lord. And if it seem evil unto you to serve the Lord, choose you this day whom ye will serve, whether the gods which your fathers served that were on the other side of the flood, or the gods of the Amorites in whose land ye dwell. But as for me and my house, we will serve the Lord." Joshua was one of only two men over 20 years of age when they left the land of Egypt, who entered the promised land, the land of Canaan. Caleb was the other man. Those other men had died in the wilderness because of their unbelief. Moses had led the children of Israel out of Egypt, while Joshua had led them into the promised land. However, Joshua was now an old man, and this was his farewell address to the nation. After Moses had completed his work on earth, Joshua was appointed by God to succeed him. However, Joshua had finished his course. The people were faced with a certain and important decision. Their choice would impact their lives and the lives of future generations. Remember, all decisions are not equal. Some are more important than others. The choice of the people that day had to do with their serving the Lord. The word "serve" in the two verses of our scripture reading are used five times, while the word "served" is used twice. The people were faced with a choice as to whom they would serve. Remember, every person will serve someone or something, but they have to make a choice. Being happy is a choice. I'm told that Americans identify four key ingredients to happiness. Number one, being loved and accepted. Secondly, being comfortable. Thirdly, having security. And fourthly, making a difference. So happiness is a choice. Lasting happiness comes from the Lord and is a blessing from the Lord. The Holy Bible uses the word "blessed" for what we would call happy today. Notice four things. The word "blessing" means the favor of God, or to speak well of. Literally, it means to speak well of. Secondly, to bless someone means to convey gifts upon that person. Thirdly, the blessing of God cancels the curse of the law and sin. And fourthly, the word "blessing" means the abundance and enjoyment of life. Happiness and being blessed comes from God and obeying His word. This was a challenge of Joshua that day. He said, "Choose you this day whom ye will serve." He was reminding the people of some things. And so we want to look at, we want to look at making the right choices. It will require certain principles: faith, focus, fellowship, foresight, and faithfulness. First of all, there must be faith. Joshua 24 and 14 says, "Now therefore fear the Lord and serve him in sincerity of truth and truth." The people were told to do two things: fear the Lord and then serve him in sincerity and truth. This is the only time the word "sincerity" is used in the entire Old Testament of the Holy Bible. Joshua challenged the people to trust God and serve him in their daily lives. Good decisions begin with asking God for wisdom and guidance. It will require that we spend time daily in prayer and in His Word, the Holy Bible. As we do, we will be led of the Holy Spirit. So Joshua reminded the people of their need to trust the Lord. Making right decisions or right choices
will require faith in God. And then secondly, there I must be focused. Notice Joshua 24 says, put away. Joshua 24, 14 says, he told them to put away the gods which your father served on the other side of the flood and in Egypt. Joshua challenged the people to put away the idols of their forefathers. He further challenged them to remember the blessings and promises of God and to serve him in every area of their lives. They must learn to focus on that which was most important and not be distracted by the trivial or the unimportant. This is true for us today. We can't be focused on two things at the same time. James chapter 1 verse 8 says a double-minded man is unstable in all his ways. Jesus said in Matthew 6:24, no man can serve two masters, for either he will hate the one and love the other, or else he will hold to the one and despise the other. Ye cannot serve God and mammon. Many times we don't want to make choices, but not doing so is a choice in itself. People will spend eternity lost in the regions of the damned for that very reason. Life is a matter of choice and not chance. Throughout the Holy Bible, we learn that God has given us both the freedom and responsibility to make choices that will determine the quality of our lives. Joshua reminded the people to put away their idols and remember the blessings and promises of the Lord. So making our right choices will require a focus away from the world and on God. And then thirdly, there must be fellowship. Joshua challenged the people to spend time in communion with God on a daily basis. It's been said that decisions are a lonely business. It takes courage to make decisions. However, good decisions are seldom made in a vacuum. We all need godly people to whom we can go for advice when we must make an important decision. Christian friends are needed by us when we are faced with some hard choices. Remember, we can't trust someone we don't know. We can tell, you can tell all your problems to a stranger, but you won't take advice from him because you don't know him. You can't love someone you don't know. If there's going to be love, there must first be a personal relationship with that person. You must know and love the person before you will voluntarily serve him. That's why it's so important that we spend time in prayer and in God's word every day. In so doing, we are developing a relationship with the Lord. Remember, the more we know him, the more we will love him. We need godly people with whom we can have a personal relationship to help us in our hard choices. However, we need the tension in our relationships that comes when loyal friends tell us the truth rather than what we want to hear. Joshua reminded the people that they needed to hear from the Lord, and sometimes that happens through his people. So making right choices will require fellowship with the people of God. And then number four, there must be foresight. Joshua gave his testimony about the choice he had made and that of his household. And he said in Joshua 24 and verse 15, he said, choose you this day whom ye will serve. And then he ended the verse by saying, but as for me and my house, we will serve the Lord. Joshua understood the long-term impact of our choices. Remember, the lives we are living today are the result of the choices we made yesterday. It has been said, never tear down anything until you know why it has been built. We need to understand both the possibilities and limitations of our choices, because we will reap what we sow. Galatians 6:7 says, be not deceived. God is not mocked.
For whatsoever a man soweth, that shall he also reap. It's true in the physical. You sow oats and you reap oats. You sow potatoes and you reap potatoes. It's the same in the spiritual. Choices must be made, always be made, with the mind rather than with the emotions. Joshua reminded the people that they would be tempted to forsake the Lord. So making right choices will require foresight by the people of God. And then, fifthly, there must be faithfulness. Joshua said, the last line of that, verse 15, he said, "But as for me and my house, we will serve the Lord." He told the people they must choose whom they would serve and be faithful to their choice. It was a once and for all choice. A company that sold brakes for cars had a motto which said, an excellent motto, "If you can't stop, don't start. Your brakes aren't good, don't leave home with your car." That's good advice with regard to the decisions that we make in life. The person who claims to be a Christian should live out the life of Christ on a daily basis. It has been said, and I quote, "You will invest your life in something or you will throw it away on nothing." Joshua said, "I want you to know where I stand to this." He wanted to make it clear where he and his family stood in the matter. He said, "As for me and my house, we will serve the Lord." Proverbs 28, verse 20 says, "A faithful man shall abound with blessings, but he that maketh her haste to be rich shall not be innocent." 1 Corinthians 4:2 says that it's required of in servants and stewards that a man be found faithful. Joshua reminded the people that they must be faithful in choosing to serve the Lord. So making right choices will require faithfulness by the people of God. Making the right choice, it will require faith in God, a focus on God, fellowship, foresight, and faithfulness by the people of God. Let's make our choices right choices. Let's not be soft and wishy-washy, but let's make right choices as Joshua did. He said, "As for me and my house, I don't know what you're going to do, but I just want you to know where I stand." That's leadership. That's a faithfulness to God. He had an experience with God, and he said, "We're going to serve God. No matter what happens, me and my house, we're going to serve the Lord." Shall we pray? Father, we thank you so very much for this opportunity to share your word. And Father, there's probably nothing more universal than the choices we make. Every single person on planet Earth makes choices, sometimes even hundreds every day. And they need to be right choices. And so I'm asking this day that you would speak to our hearts, the hearts of everyone who is listening today, that we might make choices, that we might affirm our relationship with the Lord Jesus Christ. As for me and my house, we're going to stand firm on this. We're going to serve the Lord. Make this truth real to every hearer today. Bless each and every one. And we'll thank you and praise you in Jesus' precious name. Amen and amen. Ray Tarbox is coming to sing a song called "One Pair of Hands."

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0: 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I've just come for to save your neck from yonder's gallows tree.
1: Down in the tunnel, where I must go. This is the part in the rest in the soul. I'll go on fighting, must be so free. And nothing seemed better to me. And nothing seemed better to me. And nothing seemed better to me. And I'm fighting for free liberty. And nothing seemed better to me. For there's nothing, oh nothing, no five been. Since Jesus has promised he'd shelter me in. Whilst I am fighting salvation so free. And nothing seemed better to me. And nothing seemed better to me. And nothing seemed better to me. And now I'm fighting for free liberty. And nothing seemed better to me. Oh, there's nothing, oh, nothing that I can find. This is the thing in the rest of my mind. Singing and shouting to eternity. And nothing seemed better to me. And nothing seemed better to me. And nothing seemed better to me. And now I'm fighting for free liberty. And nothing seemed better to me. Oh, there's nothing, oh, nothing that I can test. What seemed to fill my sad heart to quit? Said Jesus has shook that manual tree. And nothing seemed better to me. And nothing seemed better to me. And nothing seemed better to me. And now I am fighting for free liberty. And nothing seemed better to me.
2: That last song just kind of snuck in there accidentally. Joseph Henry Johnson, Nothing Seems Better to Me. Before that, Hangman by Frank Proffitt. Past Caring by Anne Mayo Marmer. Two depressing songs from A Prisoner, I'm Not Living, Just Lasting, and The Walls. Henry, Hank Ferguson.

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0: time now for Rocky Jordan.
1: It was a hot afternoon in Cairo when she walked into the Cafe Tambourine. She was beautiful, but there was something else. Something so wrong with the picture that I couldn't take my eyes off her. It wasn't the blonde hair piled on top of her head or the dress that clung to her like a football player covering a fumble, nor even the set expression on her face. But when she stopped in front of me, I knew what it was. She was all woman, but not an inch under 6 feet

0: we bring you a story of adventure with a man named Rocky Jordan, proprietor of the Cafe Tambourine in Cairo. Cairo, gateway to the ancient East, where modern life unfolds against the backdrop of antiquity. Tonight's story, The Bartered Bridegroom.
1: We've had a pretty fair assortment of customers in the Tambourine. Almost anything on feet. But when I looked up into that icy-faced 6'4" blonde female, I knew we had our first Amazon.
2: You're ready, Mr. Jordan?
1: Ready?
2: You're wasting time, Jordan.
1: I didn't catch the name.
2: Lily Karev. You're being rude.
1: The face is familiar. Maybe we met in Istanbul.
2: No, Jordan.
1: Alexandria, maybe?
2: The arrangements are made. You're stalling.
1: Look, suppose we take it from the top of the page, Miss Caro.
2: Naturally, you're interested in the money. This, too, has been taken care of. Now about the ceremony.
1: Ceremony?
2: The wedding. Be there in an hour.
1: Oh, sure, I'll be there in plenty of time. I'm a great believer in weddings. Well, by the way, who's getting married?
2: I am, Mr. Jordan. To you.
1: Maybe we'd better go into my office.
2: That will not be necessary. Timmy Rogers has made all the arrangements.
1: Timmy Rogers? Now I know we'd better go into the office. She sat across the desk from me and lit a king-sized cigarette. The hand that held the match wore a queen-sized diamond. It sent a reflection against the wall. I didn't like the way the reflection quivered. Her face was under control, but her hands gave her away. She was a nervous bride.
2: Timmy should have explained these details.
1: If I know Timmy Rogers, he doesn't bother with details.
2: That's unfortunate. Nevertheless, in 1 hour, you and I shall be married. You will receive $5,000. Is that clear?
1: Oh, very.
2: It is not enough money?
1: Oh, it's not entirely it, Miss Karoff. Having never been married before...
2: You're being rude again. I plan to leave Cairo immediately after the ceremony.
1: Really? Tell me, Miss Karoff, where are we going on our honeymoon?
2: Enough, Jordan. I will not be insulted further. You will receive the $5,000 as soon as I have sold my interest in the club Fashad.
1: Fashad? Oh, yeah. Now I remember you and Mike Sloan bought that together recently.
2: Yes, but I am selling my interest.
1: Is the matter of business falling off?
2: No, not business. You see, I'm a white Russian. Certain of my friends have been disappearing lately. I do not wish the same thing to happen to me.
1: I see.
2: This is not what I came to talk about. Now, the wedding...
1: Look, Lily, I've got news for you. I'm not in the mood for marriage.
2: Your moods do not interest me, Jordan. You are going to marry me.
1: And I'll admit you're more persuasive with a gun.
2: You will not refuse me.
1: Maybe it didn't occur to you, Lil, but you can't marry a dead man. Come on, put the gun away.
2: There are many other ways to make certain you do not back out. Jordan, be at my club in 1 hour. It means your life.
1: She moved out of the office as silently as an Arab folding his tent. I followed her out in time to see her climb into a black sedan 2 feet shorter than the Queen Mary. It faded off into the crowded street. I stood there trying to figure out where I could rent a tux cheap when a hand thumped against my back. I turned to see a watered-down version of Tyrone Power, all of 5'5" in his elevated shoes. It was none other than the little fixer himself, Timmy Rogers.
3: Rocky, old kid, I just saw her leaving. Congratulations, kid.
1: This makes my day complete.
3: I'm so happy for you, kid. You'll make a lovely bridegroom.
1: Slow down, kid. You're drooling on my wedding suit.
3: What a woman. You're a picker, Jordan, if I ever saw one.
1: Aren't you forgetting one little item? You picked her, not me.
3: A mere formality. Greatest girl this side of Minsk.
1: Well, at least the biggest.
3: But Rock, kid, for $2,000, how can you miss?
1: It's even less interesting for $2,000.
3: Huh? How's that, Rock?
1: Lily offered me $5,000.
3: Well, what do you know? She really must be scared.
1: Okay, suppose you give me the straight story.
3: Well, Rock... Well, I'll tell you.
1: Still listening.
3: Well, look, why don't you and I go into the bar for a drink, Rock, and I'll tell you all about it.
1: I followed the little man into the bar. We pulled up in a couple of empty stools by the open front door. Timmy Rogers rubbed his hands, licked his lips, and ordered a double orange blossom.
3: Orange blossom for a wedding day, huh, Rock? Now, where was I?
4: You and Lily Caro, remember?
3: Yeah. Well, sir, Rock, it's like this. Lil has a few roulette wheels out in the back room of her joint, as you know.
4: Hmm.
3: The other night, I ran into as tough a streak of luck as has been seen in Cairo since Happy Harper was picked up for trying to sell some tourists the Sphinx.
4: How much?
3: I dropped $5,000, which it just so happens I couldn't cover at the bank.
4: Mm-hmm. So then came Lily.
3: Yeah. Lily made me a proposition. She'll forget the $5,000 if I marry her.
4: Sure.
3: But it turns out she's looking for an American. She wants a ticket to the USA.
4: Oh, that pitch, huh?
3: Well, can't say that I blame her, Rock. Things can get pretty rough around Cairo for the wrong...
4: Hey, hold it.
3: Huh?
4: That guy's been staring at me too long.
1: Standing there in the open doorway was a brown suit full of balloon-shaped Egyptian. His eyes didn't leave my face as he hooked his cane over one arm and smoothed his white gloves with his hand. He tipped the brown bowler on his fat head and waddled toward me.
5: You are Mr. Rocky Jordan?
4: Yeah.
5: I am Mahmoud Pasha. My card.
4: Yeah, what's on your mind?
5: I will not waste time. Mr. Jordan, regarding your coming marriage to Miss Lily Karoff.
4: Oh, I suppose you're the bride's father.
5: Indeed, I am not. My affection for Miss Karoff is not paternal. I have come to offer you $10,000 if you do not go through with this wedding.
4: Ten? It's the best offer I've had all day.
5: In cash, Mr. Jordan.
4: If it makes you feel any better, Pasha, you can forget...
1: I hit the floor fast. Over my head, the big mirror behind the bar shattered and rained glass. When the rain stopped, I jumped up and raced for the door. Outside, there was a dent in the usual late afternoon traffic, and down the street shot a black sedan. It was the same car Lily Karoff had stepped into 15 minutes ago. Well, that gave me something to think about as I walked back into my cafe to survey the damage. The man in the brown bowler had vanished. Underneath a table, his broken cocktail glass in his hand, was Timmy Rogers. I helped him to his feet. All right, little man, fit that into your patch story.
3: I had nothing to do with it, Rocky, so help me.
1: You'll have to do better than that.
3: Rock, listen, I didn't know Lily would go that far.
1: Wasn't Lily. She may be in a hurry for a wedding, but she doesn't want to marry a corpse.
3: Well, maybe she was only trying to scare you, Rock.
1: Could be, but I don't like her idea of a wedding invitation. Well, let's go.
3: What are you going to do, Rocky? I'm
1: going to pay my respects to the bride. It started with an Amazon looking for a husband, and then a two-bit gambler with a sense of humor. Then in comes a fat man in a brown bowler who wants to pay for no wedding at all. Rocky Jordan, bartered bridegroom. I shoved Timmy Rogers into a cab and hopped in behind him. I gave the cabbie the address, Club Fashad. 10 minutes later, we pulled up in front of a big streamlined white building. I paid the driver and we got out. The sign on the door said not open until 7 o'clock. Sometimes you can't believe in signs. Coming down the corridor was a slim, tuxed character named Mike Sloan, manager and co-owner of the Club Fashad. A nasty smile cracked his face. Oh, I'd seen Sloan kicking around Cairo before, and I didn't like him. I like him even less now.
6: Well, Rocky Jordan... Congratulations.
1: Listen, Sloan, I didn't come here for...
6: Oh, now, don't bother to explain, Jordan. I understand. You got our wedding invitation?
4: Oh, sure. The bride wore a 38.
6: Lily is sometimes a little impulsive, Jordan. After all, no one was hurt.
1: But you'll get a bill for that mirror.
6: We're ready for the wedding. You're wasting time.
1: It's off, Sloan. Couldn't find the right size wedding cake.
6: Rogers, what about that? I thought Jordan was all lined up.
3: I did my best,
6: You're not
3: Mike.
6: Backing out of it now, Jordan. Let's go. The bride's waiting.
1: Pack her in ice. She'll keep. I'm out of it.
6: Too easy, Jordan. Not a chance.
4: Just watch me.
3: Rocky, listen, you're making a mistake.
6: You sure are, Jordan.
4: Oh, I see. It's going to be one of those shotgun affairs, huh?
6: Well, I wouldn't want to have to kill you. This way, Jordan.
1: The gun in Mike Sloan's hand didn't move. It buried itself into the middle of my spine. Timmy Rogers wrung his hands and trailed along behind us. Sloan walked me down a thick carpeted corridor, and we turned left into the main office of the Club Fashad. The blinds were drawn. Sloan slammed the door behind us. Coming toward me from the other side of the room was Lily Karoff, with gold earrings swinging like pendants. She was poured into a glaring red dress that revealed an awful lot of the new look.
2: Well, Jordan, I see you couldn't pass up the money.
1: Tell your boy Sloan to get the gun out of my back, and I'll show you how fast I can pass it up.
2: Mike, is everything prepared?
6: Ready and waiting, Lily. In fact...
5: Lily, my flower. Lily, what's happening?
1: It was the balloon-shaped Egyptian in the brown bowler, his cane still draped gracefully over one arm. As he paddled toward us, his mouth fell open. Inside was a small fortune in gold fillings.
5: What are they doing to you, my delicate Lily?
2: Ahmed, please leave at once. I do not need your help.
5: But, my Lily, I'm here to protect you. These men, they are making a fool of you. Do not believe me.
6: Get out of here, Pasha. This is out of your range.
5: Please, Lily, my blossom, I beg you to see reason. These men, they only mean to do you harm. The lights! Where are the lights? Help!
1: Pool of black ink. I dived for the spot where Sloan had stood with the gun. I felt hot air on my neck and turned. The carpet came up and made a fuzzy pillow for my cheek as everything folded into a nightmare of spinning rooms. And somewhere off in the distance, I heard the toll of wedding bells.
0: Tonight's story continues in just a moment. We're sure you listeners, many of whom have written letters to CBS, are happy to know that Rocky Jordan is back on the air. Yes, Rocky Jordan joins one of the most outstanding mystery lineups in radio. 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Remember, this half hour, each Sunday evening, will be the time for Rocky Jordan. Now, back to tonight's story, The Bartered Bridegroom.
1: It was still the office of Lily Karoff. I opened my eyes into a stream of water cascading down my nose. It was coming from a big white pitcher. Holding the pitcher was Sam Sabaya, Captain, Cairo Police.
7: Well, Jordan. You know, Jordan, on you, this carpet looks very good.
4: I wish I could say the same thing for my head. What happened, Sam?
7: Nothing unusual for you, Jordan. Only murder. Look, beside you.
4: Lily.
7: Miss Lily Karoff, quite dead.
4: Like a model for a detective magazine cover.
7: Mm. Only she is not posing, Jordan.
4: Okay, Sam. Am I booked?
7: Not yet, Jordan. Not yet.
1: The dialogue wasn't exactly sparkling on the way to the Cairo jail. Sam confined himself to a few official grunts, and I sat back and watched traffic. In 10 minutes, we pulled up to a sand-colored building, and Sabaya and I got out. I followed Sam to a small back room. He closed the door and pulled up a couple of chairs.
7: Coffee, Jordan?
4: Oh, I need more than coffee, Sam.
7: But we serve only coffee here.
4: Sorry.
7: Now, please tell me everything.
4: Beginning when?
7: The police received an anonymous phone call to come to the Club Fashad at once. I arrived to find the body of Lily Karoff shot to death. The gun that apparently killed her was in your hand.
4: Oh, you tell it much better, Sam. Go ahead, go ahead.
7: Never mind, Jordan. I'm waiting for your story.
4: All right, I'll make it brief. Lily came by my office this afternoon with the idea of marrying me. She said something about wanting to leave the country.
7: leave the country?
1: Yes, she's a white Russian, Sam.
6: Mm-hmm.
1: Said certain friends of hers had been disappearing lately.
4: Hey, underground stuff maybe, huh?
7: Yeah. Underground, of course. Very likely.
1: Well, that's what the lady said, Sam.
7: The lady deceived you, Jordan. I will show you. Now, here we are. A complete report on any and all underground activities in Cairo in the past year. Look, not one case of unexplained disappearance, as you call it.
1: Well, Sam, a good job wouldn't leave a case history for the police.
7: Jordan, I'm afraid you have been taken in by this fantastic story.
1: Live and learn. Well, anyway, after Lily, my next caller was Timmy Rogers. He's a small-time gambler. He gave Lily the idea about marrying me.
7: Go on.
1: Then a short, fat man in a brown bowler shows up. Lily's stage door Johnny. He tries to buy me out of the marriage.
7: Jordan, I'm trying very hard to believe you.
1: So then Mike Sloan, one of Lily's boys, shot up my place just so I wouldn't forget. It's my wedding day. All right, I went to Lily's to set everybody straight, and that's where you found me.
7: Jordan, what about this man in the brown bowler?
1: His name is Ahmed Pasha. You got anything on him, Sam?
7: Certainly, Jordan. Ahmed Pasha happens to be one of the richest men in Cairo.
1: Yeah, but...
7: And the most respected. He is a business broker of high reputation. He buys and sells business enterprises.
1: Like nightclubs?
7: And why not? Jordan, you are beginning to waste my time. It is not likely that you killed Lily and then struck yourself on the head. Therefore, I shall release you with the usual warning. Jordan, do not...
1: Oh, not again, Sam. I've heard that speech before. No, I'm not leaving Cairo. I like it here. I strolled out of Sam's office and onto the busy street. The neon signs were beginning to light up, which reminded me that the night crowd would be moving into the Cafe Tambourine. But there was one little matter that came before business. Murder. I was only a block away from the station when a small character stepped out of a darkened doorway.
3: Well, well, well, Rock, old kid, I've been looking all over for you.
1: Why don't you try the other side of town?
3: Listen, Rock, I didn't know it would turn out this way. I just read the extra about Lily. Look, Rock, you gotta believe me. I ran out of Lily's place the minute the lights went out. I didn't know about it till later.
1: Sam Zabaya might like to hear that story.
3: Look, Rock, I saw something in that room. You know who turned out those lights? Sloan did it. I saw him.
1: It's not news, little man. But Mike Sloan has some answers, and that's the man I'm going to see.
3: But, Rock, he wouldn't be hanging around the facade. Maybe we ought to go back to your place and get a drink first, huh?
1: Hey, maybe you're right for once in your life. You give me an idea. Timmy Rogers and I headed back to the Cafe Tambourine. At every corner, Timmy looked four ways before crossing the street. It was exactly 7:30 when we walked in the front door. I worked my way through the crowded tables toward my office. Timmy Rogers hung on my coattail like a scared kid at a bargain counter. I opened the door. Just as the books were beginning to balance, I knew I had to throw them all out of the window. Sitting behind my desk was the man I was looking for, Mike Sloan. He was dead. Three holes neatly punctured the starched white shirt front of his tuxedo.
3: Rocky, is he dead?
1: Shut the door.
3: Rock, what's that?
1: It's a calling card. Sloan had it crumpled in his hand.
3: Gee, Rock, let me see.
1: Yeah, not so fast. Here.
3: What? There's nothing on it. Just a dirty orange spot.
1: Try turning it over, Timmy. Makes more sense that way.
3: Rock, it says Ahmed Pasha.
1: You guessed it. It's his calling card.
3: Then that means Ahmed Pasha left it there?
1: Oh, not likely. Maybe Sloan was trying to tell us something.
3: You're right, Rocky. Sure, sure. Ahmed Pasha was in love with Lily and she wouldn't have him. So when he couldn't stop the wedding, he killed her.
1: And Sloan saw him do it. It fits that way.
3: Yeah, maybe it does, Rocky. What are you going to do now?
1: Find Ahmed Pasha.
3: Well, I don't know, Rocky. The Pasha didn't strike me as that kind of a guy. Maybe we're jumping to conclusions, Rocky, huh?
1: Maybe not.
3: Well, I don't know. That isn't much proof. Ahmed Pasha just doesn't look like the kind of person who would commit murder. Are you going to call Sabaya?
1: Yeah, later. There's one other call I'm going to make first.
3: Where's that, Rock?
1: The card says office number 17 Kadru Street.
3: Well, pretty late for calling at Pasha's office, isn't it, Rock?
1: Just a hunch, that's all. Coming with me?
3: Yeah, well, okay, Rocky, I guess so.
1: We ducked out the alley door. Down the street, we hailed a taxi and gave him the Pasha's address. As we weaved through the night traffic, wheels in my head ticked along with a cab meter. Everything added up like a traveling salesman's expense account. It fit now. I wouldn't be throwing any more books out of the window. There was a light in the office front as the cab pulled over to the curb.

0: What is it, please?
1: I'm looking for Ahmed Pasha. Is he here?
0: It's rather late. No, no, he's not in.
1: You mind if we step inside?
0: Very well. You are also from the police?
2: Rocky, maybe we better get out.
1: No, not exactly, sweetheart. Ahmed Pasha left a calling card at my place. I'm returning the call.
0: Then you are not the police?
1: No. When were the police here?
0: A while ago. I don't remember. Please, Ahmed Pasha is not here. I cannot help you. I have not seen him all afternoon.
1: Oh, just calm down. We'll make this short.
0: Please don't ask me any more questions. It is time to close the office. I must go home.
1: One thing more. Any idea where we could find him?
0: Perhaps at his hotel. That is all I know.
1: Oh, yeah, the partner.
0: No, no. The Hotel Shepherd, room 614.
1: Oh, yeah. Yeah, sure, that's it. Sorry to bother you. I watched the girl bolt the door behind us and pull the curtains. So Sam Sabaya had paid his respects to the Pasha after all. Didn't look like his luck was any better than mine. Timmy Rogers had something in his mind.
2: It's this way, Rock. The Pasha shows up in your cafe and I get shot at. Then he comes to the wedding and Lily gets killed. You know, Rock, I don't think I'm in a hurry to meet that Pasha again.
1: See what you mean.
2: Look, Rock, why not let Sabaya handle it? If you go up there to Ahmed Pasha's hotel, you don't know what might happen.
1: Timmy, I think you got something there. Maybe it would be a nice idea to have Sabaya along.
2: Sure thing, Rock. That's playing it smart.
1: Oh, come on, we're wasting time.
2: Not we, Rocky. If Sabaya is checking on Ahmed Pasha, I'm next. I don't want any part of that police station. The last time I dropped in to see Sabaya, I stayed 30 days.
1: All right, see you around, Timmy.
2: Yeah, sure, Rock. See you around.
1: I found the nearest phone booth and dialed police headquarters. Sabaya was gone for the night. My next stop was the Cafe Tambourine. Nothing had turned up. Mike Sloan was still sitting behind the locked door to my office, and I left him there. That made it complete. There was only one item left on my list. Hotel Shepherd, room 614. The lobby of the Shepherd was teeming with a tourist trade. I strolled over to the main desk and waited for a pith-helmeted Englishman to collect his mail. Then I moved in.
3: Rocky! Rocky Jordan, I say, it's good to see you again. Where you been?
1: Oh, usual places, Archie.
3: Oh, what's on your mind, Rocky?
1: Archie, you got a small favor.
3: Oh, Rocky, the last favor you asked of me almost cost me my position here.
1: Oh, sorry to hear it. This one's going to be easy.
3: Oh, yes? What is it?
1: I want the key to room 614.
3: Really? Oh, no. Oh, now, Rocky. Well, there you go again.
1: Oh, this is important, Archie.
3: Oh, I can't do it, Rocky. Sorry, I'd really be discharged doing a trick like that. Besides, that's Ahmed Pasha's room. Don't you know that? Well, he's a permanent guest.
1: Look,
3: here.
1: Look, Archie, I said it was important.
3: Oh, well, I'd like to, Rocky, but you know...
1: Thanks, Archie. I knew you'd help me out. Archie's a real friend. He made like he didn't even know I'd slipped him the 10 spot when he handed me the key. Being in Shepherd's was like old home week. When the little numbers on the door said 614, I stopped. This was the end of the line. I put the key in the lock. I gave the doorknob a quick turn, kicked the door open, and dived for the floor inside. When the shooting stopped, I reached back with my foot and kicked the door closed. In the thick darkness, I started crawling for the spot the shots had come from. I figured he wouldn't move, but I was wrong. I met him halfway. He didn't have time to shoot again. The lights came on, and in the doorway stood Ahmed Pasha, all cane and white gloves, the brown bowler resting neatly on his round head.
4: What is the meaning of this?
1: I don't have time for the shooting. Maybe you'd like to meet the man who murdered Lily Karoff. Take a look.
4: Why?
1: That's right. The little fixer himself, Timmy Rogers.
5: Rocky Jordan will be back in just a moment. 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Now for the ending of tonight's story.
1: It was after midnight before Sam Sabaya and I could settle down back in my office at the Cafe Tambourine. They had taken Sloan's body away, and as usual, Sam wanted details.
6: Now, Jordan, about the Pasha's calling card.
1: I found Sloan dead with the card in his hand. It was Ahmed Pasha's, all right, but on the back there was an orange spot. The Pasha's too neat a guy to be passing out soiled calling cards. Besides, the color of the spot struck me. Where would you pick up an orange spot?
6: I haven't the slightest idea.
1: That's because you don't drink, Sam. Ever hear of a cocktail called an orange blossom? They're real fancy things, made with orange sherbet and gin.
6: What has this orange blossom to do with the calling card?
1: Timmy Rogers was drinking one this afternoon when my bar got shot up. He must have picked up Posh's card off the bar after the shooting. What he didn't notice was that a little of his own drink had spilled on it.
6: Then he deliberately left the card in Mike Sloan's hand after killing him.
1: Sure. Timmy had it all set for Ahmed Pasha, till I made him think Pasha knew something. That's when he got scared. He waited for Pasha in his hotel room, and when I came in, well, you know the rest. He fired at a swinging door.
6: So Timmy killed Lily, and then Mike, because Mike had seen him do it.
1: Now, the whole scheme was simple, Sam. It was Timmy's idea to set up the phony White Russian scare. That was to get Lily out of town so he and Mike could take over a money-making nightclub. They were going to buy her out for almost nothing. And at the same time, Timmy could square the $5,000 he owed the club.
6: A good scheme it was, too, Jordan. Except that Timmy Rogers lost his head and killed Lily when Ahmed Pasha threatened to expose them. Ahmed Pasha must have loved Lily very much, Jordan.
1: Lily, his little flower,
6: Do not make fun of his love, Jordan. Love is a serious business.
1: I guess I wouldn't know, Sam. I guess I wouldn't know.

Rocky Jordan is presented from Columbia Square in Hollywood and stars Jack Moyles in the title role. Tonight's story was written by Gomer Kuhl and William Frug, produced and directed by Cliff Howell, with original music by Milton Charles. This is CBS, the Columbia Broadcasting System.

0: 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I'm your host, Gaston, a.k.a. The Tech Prepper. 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We also have a new transmitter for those of you in the Northeast. 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For episode 4, I have the pleasure of having with us Isaac Botkin, who is best known for his work over at T-Rex Arms and T-Rex Labs. In fact, Isaac and I worked together a couple years ago on a collaboration called No Random Contacts, where we did a 1,500-mile radio-only HF communication exercise that was successful. And when he reached out recently based on some topics I'm covering, I thought he would be the perfect guest. Isaac, welcome. How are you doing, sir?
1: I'm doing well. On that collaboration that we did, we should shout out Jason. He's the only one that made it actually a successful contact. But that was a very fun video and great project to do. And I think it's fantastic that you have a radio show now. So I'm honored to be on here.
0: Yeah, it's good to have you. And for those of you guys who are not familiar, he's referring to Jason KM4ACK. He is a YouTuber. And we had a little snafu when we were trying to do some HF work. And Jason is a local relative to Isaac and came in to kind of see over things and made it be a success. And in terms of the radio show, it turns out you only need $50 an hour and really not much to it, a microphone, and that's pretty much it. In fact, if I ever get demonetized, my plan is to record these episodes and snail mail a USB drive over to Monticello, Maine, and one over to Okeechobee, Florida. So it's, I think, one of the last platforms where there is truly nobody involved in the middle. So that's kind of fun, other than the radio station, of course.
1: It's a super fun thing. I was actually on a radio program a few weeks ago. I was at the CanCon event in South Carolina, and a classic old, you know, local radio station was broadcasting from the Clinton House is the name of the range that it was at. So yeah, one of the local radio stations came out, set up a little microwave relay to their actual broadcasting thing, and had a guy with a microphone, old fashioned way. It was super cool. I think that people podcasting used to be cool because it was such a brand new technology. Listen to it anytime you want. Global, anybody could do it. The problem is now everybody is doing it, and it's kind of not special anymore. So this is fantastic.
0: Well, until people realize you only need $50 and a shortwave radio to get listening. Now that broadcast you did, was that FM radio or AM?
1: I'm pretty sure that was FM. Okay. But I have semi-fond memories of the days when anybody that wanted to be even slightly conservative was banished to the AM dial. So, yeah.
0: It turns out it's not too bad. I kind of enjoy it. I mean, I'm banished to a shortwave, which is requiring new hardware for a lot of the listeners. So software-defined radios are out there and a really easy way to do it for maybe $30. Although, I don't know if you knew this, the RTL SDR, the chips are getting impossible to get.
1: I have noticed that.
0: Yeah.
1: Version 4 is basically gone. I think version 5 is going to be a light version of version 3 because, if I remember correctly, those chips were created for South Korea's digital television network.
0: Yep.
1: And the internet has made digital television kind of not really exactly a thing anymore. So I guess it was great while it lasted.
0: It was. In fact, I have I supported those in my software project, and someone says, hey, I can't find any more. And I did a quick Amazon search, $90 for the few that are remaining on Amazon, almost three times the price. So there's a little bit of gouging going on right now.
1: Yeah. Yeah, the RTL SDR team is down in New Zealand, and they have not been able to scrounge up more chips. There are other SDRs out there, but it's such a great introduction to the platform for everybody.
0: Yeah, and that's actually how I got this show started up. I did a SIGINT series showing how to record shortwave on an SDR, and someone said, hey, you should contact this radio station. And I did, and they're like, yeah, give us $50. So good stuff.
1: Okay.
0: But Isaac, I want to talk about the YouTube channel that you have that is the one that I watch the most, and that's T-Rex Labs. I don't think we ever talked about why T-Rex Lab, what the mission is, what it's about, the types of content you tend to cover. Because I've caught a few of your things like on ATAC and a few other things, and it's really cool. And you've got a really cool, like a blue lens when you film. There's just this James Bond style kind of vibes I get when I watch T-Rex Labs.
1: Yes. So T-Rex Arms is a company that manufactures tactical equipment, if you don't know. And we have a regular YouTube channel where we do more, I would say, traditional gun tuber stuff with firearms. And then because YouTube is YouTube and they heavily throttle and shadow ban gun stuff, the T-Rex Arms main channel has been demonetized basically since the beginning. It got really, really... really shadow banned, I think it was about 2.5, maybe 3 years ago. And that was when I started the T-Rex Lab channel, just kind of a little spinoff. The idea was we would talk about non-shadow ban type stuff. Mm. But then I immediately started talking about censorship and deep state politicians. And then I started talking about better armor piercing, fully automatic submachine guns. And so, yeah, we're probably in exactly the same boat now. But yeah, the more technical aspect, maps, radios, things like that, some of the behind-the-scenes stuff at T-Rex manufacturing. I've not exactly taken a break, but I did go from a weekly show to a less weekly show. So there have been a few weeks that there hasn't been anything, but there is a video coming this week. I've kind of taken a little bit of a break from making the weekly videos to focus on... projects. I actually don't know how you manage to create so much content and do real functional projects at the same time, because I have found that I can kind of do one or the other. That's been my personal discovery running the Labs channel for a bit.
0: Yeah, it's not easy, and I really am a one-man show with a wife that does help me with logistics and shipping. And when I'm right now, actually, we're going to talk about this later, I am very much immersed in a topic that is taking all my time, and you have no idea how much work, well, you do, how much work it takes to really experiment, not just pull something out of the box and try it. And I have been trying to caution people, don't buy what you see right now. I am trying my best to start out with something, but as it gets exposed to the Arizona environment, it may not work for me, and I'm finding these lessons out. So I would say I kind of have to rob Peter to pay Paul a lot, where if I'm doing heavy R&D, it is I have to film a video in 2 hours, get it edited and out there. So the video that I just released on Reticulum showing a blueprint zero config design, that one was all done in 3 hours end to end from sitting down to record. And yeah, my videos are one take. I really don't, I don't have a camera crew. I have a tripod, one or two lights, and just try to have it be informal. I know what I want to say. I usually practice in the shower. So I would say that I'm thinking about the things I want to do pretty much 18 hours a day. And I just bang out a video in about 3 hours and don't make it a bigger production than it needs to be.
1: Nice. Yeah. No, do the writing and do the editing on the front end as you're writing into the shower. I did notice I kind of do that a little bit. I was driving somewhere and one of the kids was in the back seat, and he said, "Hey, Daddy, why do you talk to yourself?" And I was like, "I'm not talking to myself. Oh, I'm doing the intro for a video. That's what I'm doing."
0: You know what? That's a sign of actually very intelligent people that have conversations, because they challenge each other or themselves. And my wife says the same thing. I usually do the shower. And actually, the other time it really freaks people out is I, big trail runner. I try to carve out an hour for myself every day. And I space out and I will start to do a monologue. And all of a sudden, there's another runner or a neighbor. And I'm like, is he talking to somebody on the phone on his head? He's not wearing a headset. And it's just, I'm not a crazy person. I'm just working on the next big idea.
1: Yeah. Has anybody turned around and follow you so that they can get just like a little bit better understanding of how P25 packets are decoded, like just to listen in and get some more insight into the network architecture?
0: Are you talking about physical people like in my area that follow me?
1: I guess not.
0: Because that has happened. And what's weird,
1: oh, interesting.
0: I'm sure it's happened to you. And I live in a rural area kind of like you do. And we're 400 meters from the National Forest. And it's a unforgiving territory. Right now it's 108. And monsoon season, lightning show. So I rarely see people until about October, starting now. And I was out there in the middle of nowhere, and this guy just starts coming at me. Don't know who he is. I'm 3 miles back there. I'm always armed when I go out. And he's like, hey. I said, hold on, buddy. He's like, do I know you? And he's talking to me like he knows me. And, you know, I put my hand just on my sidearm. I said, I don't know who you are. Can you just stop for a second? He's like, oh, I'm so sorry. He's like, I watch your stuff. You're the tech prepper, right? I noticed the scenery and figured you lived out here. I said, yeah. And yeah, people will never introduce themselves. They just start talking to me. I don't know if they do it like they know you. And it's jarring as a content producer and as a person, just as a human, because I'm not used to not getting a, hey, hello, how are you? I'm so-and-so. Yeah.
1: I kind of feel like you should get used to it, though, because I've noticed that, too. You know, there's people that have watched the T-Rex Labs channel. They're, I don't know, how many hours deep into a conversation that I'm not a part of, and they pick up where they left off. And so it feels very natural to them.
0: Yeah, I guess it all depends. Like I said, it's not a big issue when I'm in town, like in Phoenix, at a radio outlet. I expect it. But when it's June, and I'm in the backcountry in the middle afternoon, it just is unsettling until I realize that they know who I am through the YouTube channel. Very cool. So anyways, what do you have going on for T-Rex Labs? Do you have any big kind of content projects that you can talk about on the horizon?
1: I have some big projects. They're not directly related to content, but they will be content. I don't know if you have noticed this, but there's a lot of AI stuff going on, which has significant pros and cons in different places, probably simultaneous pros and cons in a lot of places. And one of the things that I've been doing recently is I've always been a little bit of a digital pack rat and hoarded data. But recently I've been doing a lot more of that. I've wanted to grab a bunch of stuff that is valuable information, public source, open source data that I want to grab it now while it's still potentially trustable, as opposed to in the future when it'll be considerably less trustable. And I don't have an amazing plan for all of it right now. I have some projects for some libraries. I'm just saving stuff on hard drives, saving a checksum somewhere that's also offline, hard drive and checksum different places. Keep live data where I can continue to work with it and then compare it to the checksum. So I need to think through my actual archival strategy in the future. But that's been a lot. One of the things I've mentioned it to you a few times, I've been working on a map server for forever. AI is actually hugely helpful for writing Python scripts that compile map server stuff. But I don't trust, right now, I don't fully trust the AI. But it writes the script. I can read the script. If the script runs, it works. But in the future, those terabytes and terabytes of data, the AI will be powerful enough to manipulate those. Right now, I can download things straight, and the AI is not manipulating them on the fly. I'll have a copy. But I'm doing that with a bunch of different GIS map sources right now, and field manuals and a bunch of open source stuff just to scratch my digital pack rat upcoming Skynet kind of random ideas. So some of those are going to turn into products, not for sale, but some of those are going to turn into tools and packages at some point, and there will probably be content around them then. But yeah, I've been it's been a busy month working on some of those projects. AI, it's interesting to watch the developments just in the last 6 months specifically, I would say.
0: Yeah, there's a lot we could explore in AI. I think we are in a bubble. I feel like it's about to be popped and certainly overhyped. And I'm very much conflicted with AI, but getting back to one of the use cases you're trying to do, I'm in the same boat of starting to hoard information as well. I don't know if you're familiar with this theory called the dead internet theory. Are you familiar with
1: that? Yes. Dead internet theory and model collapse, some kind of fun dystopian concepts to kick around. Yeah.
0: Yeah. If you are familiar with it, if not, I'll take it. What is the dead internet theory in 30 seconds, if you're able to?
1: Well, the kind of creepy one is that, well, there's kind of two. One is that pretty soon there's going to be more dead Facebook users than alive Facebook users. So that's kind of an chronological one. The other is that social media, and which is most of the internet now, is going to be bots talking to bots as opposed to humans. So that's kind of an interesting potential reality. And if you're paying attention, you might wonder, is it really potential? Or has that already really started?
0: What happened? So the way that I understood the dead internet theory, I think it was around 2017, 2018, somewhere in that ballpark. If you take a look at the content that is being produced online, that was the point in which automated systems, even pre-AI, were outpacing the content actually produced by a human. And it's only started to get worse. And my concern is that the AI models and the whole LLM systems that are out there are built on the discovery of data that was mined to able to predict the next word that should come out in any type of prompt that you give it. And the challenge there is, if AI is producing the content, AI is ingesting its own content, and you're stuck in this infinite recursive pattern. And my issue with AI, more than anything, is that I notice when I prompt it in areas where I'm a specialist, it is wrong at a very high degree.
1: Mm-hmm. Yes.
0: In areas where I'm not an expert, it sounds like everything is right. And if I were just to apply that litmus test of what if I was an expert in something I just did recently, fixing an old Samsung dryer where the heating element died, everything it told me sounded great. And I said, I prompt it for stuff I know, and I'm not comfortable with it. I wonder if there was a repairman listening to that response. Is some of it accurate? Is it mostly accurate? So I have a lot of concerns over the integrity of data in the future. And I think you're doing the right thing to kind of bring it back of not only capturing, but also checksumming it so that you can mathematically ensure that the data that you harvested, hopefully, is probably like a map data point or something, I'm assuming, is the same one if you were to revisit it 2 months from now, a year from now, because if it changed, those checksums would be different. Is that the reason why you're going to that?
1: That's the reason, Yeah, and humans, I was going to say, humans are really bad at determining the accuracy of stuff that we only sort of know about. I think Michael Crichton wrote about this. I think it was the Gelman effect. You'll open the newspaper. He wrote this ages before AI. You'll open the newspaper. You'll read a story about something that you know about, and you'll go, journalists are idiots. And then you'll turn the page and go, oh, wow, look what's happening over here. Without, you know, the turn of a page is all it takes to forget whatever observation you had about inaccuracy. And so AI is, really convincing when you're not confident. AI helps you be confident in the data that it has just hallucinated. There's going to be a time in the not too distant future where AI models will be trained on AI generated stuff, and we will see model collapse. So you're going to want to have data to confirm stuff with. I mean, technically, this is

0: I tend to do very deep research in topics that are very difficult for most people to wrap their heads around, mostly in the amateur radio space or radio technologies that aren't very popular. And I find that that's where AI really hallucinates. If there is a lack of information in a certain vertical market, it really does generate nonsense for the most part. And I've learned for research where there aren't white papers and a whole lot of source material, you're better off just dealing with a limited set of source material rather than trying to get AI to solve it, because it's going to give you pure hallucination. So I ran into that with Reticulum, and I also ran into that with some very low modem work I was trying to do about a year ago. So yeah, I'm going back to trying to figure out how to do first party research as an academic myself, and not relying on AI so much these days anymore.
1: Which is, I think, is increasingly difficult. Maybe I just have nostalgia for how good Google was back in 2000 and 2001 when it was fresh and new. But I find that the way that I am actually using AI now is a little bit more, it feels like how I was using Google before. In 2000s, there was information that I knew existed on topics, and Google would help me find it, and then I would read it for myself. And search engines are kind of garbage right now. So I feel like I'm actually forced to use AI tools to find things that search engines don't find, so that then I can go and read them. But yeah, the temptation is there. Just tell the LLM to read it for you. Tell the LLM to understand it for you. Tell Claude to do your thinking for you. So I do think there's value in using some of these tools to do some research for you, to write some scripts for you, to read some documentation for you for a tool that you're going to use once maybe, but never ever let it do your thinking for you. Never ever let it write conclusions for you. It's so tempting to let it do that, and it's proven itself untrustable in so many different areas. We should know that.
0: Yeah, it's funny. I did a video on this because I don't want to. I'm very much anti-AI and very much a self-labeled neo-Luddite. And I come from a tech background. I made a great living up until end of last year in the tech space. And now I'm struggling a bit, but it's good struggles doing this full time. And when I use AI, I showed people the prompt engineering that I go through. And what I'll ask it is, I'll give it parameters on how to interact with me, saying, don't offer me any information until I ask for it. Do you understand? Yes or no? And then typically get a yes. I said, all responses must have a citation associated, and you must double check against the citations that are considered the sources of truth. And if I know what they are, I will give it the constraints of just use these sites as the de facto sources of truth. And then I do two other things. I'll tell it to also make sure to give me a one, but no more than two sentence bluff, bottom line up front of the answer, and that I need everything in bullet points, and then where the overall response is no more than one third of the viewport. And because I don't like when it gives me a dissertation on something simple, it just goes crazy. So I very much try to guide it step by step. And I'm able to actually do very good work that way, but it constantly forgets session to session. And it starts to go back. I'm going to give you five pages of response that are not properly cited. So there is a way to do it. I don't know if other users are doing it, but those are my tricks if you really want to have safeguards over the interaction.
1: Yeah, I do feel like that is helpful. There's a skill for Claude, which is talk like a caveman, and which seems like a joke, but it's actually super helpful. Why use many token when few token do trick? Yeah.
0: I love it. I have not heard that one before. Where'd you get that one from? Was that just from experience?
1: Or I just found it. I just found people talking about it on Twitter somewhere. And
0: that is really interesting. Wow.
1: So yeah, but we can talk about AI probably endlessly. Everybody's probably already heard plenty of AI content. I find myself I'm a little more optimistic than you, but I also think that you will be right. I'm becoming more and more of a techno

0: expedite all the time. I'm just getting to your position a little slower than you are. That's all.
1: Yeah, I mean, I just see it so clearly. And what I'm doing, because you're probably just a little bit older than I am, I grew up in the 90s when we had dial-up internet. Mm-hmm. And the world that opened up for me, and I primarily was into the phone phreaking, hacking, yes, and programming scenes. And most of the content that was on the early internet in 94, 95, 96 took the form of plain text files that people would write up. And I
0: read so many text files, bulletin board services. Eventually, they were on websites. It took me a while to figure out what the web was, because I was like, what if I don't call it? What is it? How do I get to it if I'm not calling it? So, yeah,
1: absolutely right. But where I'm going, where I think it might be interesting, and it's one of the areas that you reached out about, the early internet was great because everybody had these home pages. And it was just, they would get on the service like GeoCities or Angel Fire. They would have like a megabyte of space, and they can have this little tiny web page, their little part of the world where they could talk about themselves, their interests, their mm-hmm. projects. And those are all being disappeared and have been by search engines. And it's even worse now with sponsored ads than the AI generated bits. You don't find those anymore. And I kind of want to bring that back. Because my background actually was in enterprise search. That's what I did for 20 years. I built search engines for a living. And I think there's a place for humans to start creating content again. And this thing that I've been looking at, if we want to dive into it, maybe after the break, called Reticulum, has the ability for you to create and host your own pages. And since there are bandwidth limitations like the early 90s mm-hmm. dial-up, the format that is best suited are these text formats. And you create it, people can access it, and it's a world where I don't think big tech and AI will ever really get embedded in. So I kind of see that as the resistance internet, this layer on top of this internet, this layer on top of radio, where people, like the early days, start to create content to get themselves and start to organically connect with each other. And then it will go through those pain points of, well, how do you discover the other content that's on this new network? But again, you're pretty much going to be guaranteed that it's not going to be this AI wasteland because of all right. these various yeah. industries. So yeah, we can certainly talk about that if you're interested, but let's go ahead and just take a quick break. Well, it's that time to take care of the payments to these two wonderful transmitters. And I want to take a moment to talk about today's sponsor, ArmorLock. If you're into amateur radio or commercial radio and are looking to add a bit more protection to your radio to protect your gear from accidental bumps and tumbles, check out ArmorLock.com. I'm going to spell that for you phonetically and at writing speed, so get that pen and paper out. ArmorLock is spelled Alpha Romeo Mike Oscar Lima Oscar, Quebec. I say again, that is armorlock.com. In addition to their protector frames, they offer a suite of accessories for relocating radio accessories, managing cables, and providing systems for incorporating power management. If you're serious about communications, please consider checking them out when it comes time to build your next all-in-one radio platform or system. Let's jump into this thing called Reticulum, and I'm curious why you reached out and why you thought that it was interesting that I was covering it.
0: Well, it's a little embarrassing. I have read the How Reticulum Works page probably about once every couple of months for I don't know how long now, but many times. I've tried to understand it many times, and I thought to myself, you know who could probably understand this is the tech prepper, since I can't really figure out what is this thing that is a network layer that works with the internet and with radios and with any radio. It's sounds great on paper. It's cryptologically strong. Sounds great. How does it actually work? As soon as I dive into the documentation, I get out of my depth really quick. But the concept, as it is pitched, is exactly the kind of thing that I am looking for. And you got me very excited as you were describing the internet of the 90s. Not only is it a kind of a nostalgic soft spot, but there is so much, I think, that we have lost. I think this is a Homestar Runner line. When the internet turned into just four websites on people's phones, something was lost, you know, on the internet. I actually miss the days of forums where instead of everybody just fighting on Twitter over the headline, there was a forum for this and there was a forum for that. There was a different forum for this hobby. You had a slightly different friend group when you were talking to your gun guys. I think that there was some value in curated information that was topic specific. And I think the reticulum creates, it fixes a bunch of problems at once. It creates something that's resilient and it doesn't have centralized control. It creates something that people can interact with on their own platforms and hardware that they control. But it also does kind of force you into, information dense content that's a high signal to noise ratio. I'm a video guy. I love video. I've been doing video since the days of tape. I've shot film before, but that's not how every piece of content should be made or digested. Some ideas should be carefully written and really consolidated and be concise and be clear. So I'm fascinated by every aspect of this idea, the security, the privacy, the resiliency. Something like this is great and probably a good antidote for the current trends where everything is centralized, everything is controlled, everything is 8K full motion, 10-bit Dolby video, and so on and so forth.
1: Yeah, no, I would fully agree. And before we get into that, I realize that probably my listening audience doesn't know what reticulum is, because believe it or not, I have shortwave listeners that never heard about YouTube. What reticulum is a tool for building networks and for building networks that are agnostic to what we call the transport medium. So today, for example, if we go online, the transport medium is typically our Wi-Fi and Ethernet cards in our computer, mostly Wi-Fi. And we connect to the internet and we interact with a web server via a web browser, and we interact with mail servers via our email clients on our phone. But you're very much limited to that transport of wired or wireless, like Ethernet communication. Reticulum throws out that whole concept and says, yeah, those are great mediums. We will support that for connecting people and devices, but radio, a LoRa radio device that does not require any type of license here in the US on 915 megahertz, an amateur radio, but something called packet radio can also interface with that. And what's interesting, when you start to think of all of these different ways of building a network where you have this concept of a node that needs to talk to another node and that one needs to talk to another one in a traditional kind of spider web. Each of the mediums are limited in physical constraints. So if we're on wireless and on a high speed connection to the internet, like a gig internet, video is a great platform. But then if we go and try to do the same thing over radio, it just won't work. So there are provisions on how to deal with building networks where you might have one medium that is faster or slower than another. But the other cool thing to kind of frame this differently than the modern internet is that it was engineered and designed by Mark Kuvest with security as a gating principle. Like, it wasn't an afterthought. It was engineered from the ground up. In fact, you can only use it with encryption. All of the routing from one node to another one, all that routing happens with encryption, where you own your key and everybody else has access to your publicly available key. So there's no way to turn it off, which is absolutely amazing. And it has a lot to do with anonymity and decentralization, where the example I started before the commercial break was saying you can host your own content. You don't need to have a Google or a Microsoft or an Amazon be the system of record for giving you content and providing these services. So it's just a tool for building networks. Right now, it's still in its early stages of adoption by the masses, but for those reasons, I'm looking at it through the lens of a off-grid preparedness network. My goals with it are really more for radio communication, using it over a business class UHF license, as well as LoRa, but then opening it up with a connection to the internet to bridge other people's networks. So I think more than ever, if people are looking for a platform that kind of goes back to the era you and I grew up with, of it felt like you were, everybody was an equal participant in the internet in the 90s. Reticulum also feels like it's kind of bringing that power back, and something that can't be controlled. It's self-healing, but very technical, as you pointed out, to get into.
0: Yeah, I mean, it's one of those things where it needs a technical genius to build it, and then it needs different people to figure out how to implement it, and then it needs different people to explain how to explain it. So, yeah, one of the things that I think we're kind of spoiled today. At the moment, I kind of expect all of my devices to just work automatically together. And for the most part, they do, but they do that by having extremely centralized coordination. So I expect my Bluetooth to talk to my phone and to my computer. I expect my phone and my computer to share messages, but 99% of the time, I guess the Bluetooth is a bad example because that's still local, but 99% of the time, all that coordination is being done by a cloud. Giant network hardware in a data center somewhere. So my devices are not actually talking to each other. There's always a layer of middlemen in between. And so one of the things that is cool about owning your own hardware is that you can actually have small decentralized links so that when I have devices that want to talk to each other, it doesn't involve the entire network. It is something that fails gracefully if the rest of the network isn't available, but also has that privacy component and an efficiency component. You know, when I want to move a file from my phone to my laptop, it doesn't need to travel around the world twice and space. Like, we are wasting electricity and time and so on.
1: Yeah, it's, you know, I don't want to say it, but what's old is new again. You know, the early days, people were creating their own Ethernet networks, and it was a step up from doing a sneaker net of, I put something on my floppy disk and I walk it over to you. It was like, yeah, we can just go ahead and see each other on the same network segment and share a document we're collaborating on if we're like in academia. Yeah. But you're right. Right now, when you are on your iPhone and you want to share a photo with, I don't know, other people, it goes up to the cloud to come right back down to probably be on another device in your house. And again, it's stored somewhere else. Supposedly it's supposed to be encrypted on Apple side, for example, and only you can decrypt it, or your devices can only decrypt it. But again, I don't know.
0: I can confirm that it is end-to-end encrypted. But what I can confirm is who else owns the keys. If you don't have the keys, end-to-end encryption is kind of just a slogan.
1: Yeah, 100%. Yeah, so anyways, that's why I'm really digging this Reticulum thing. But I think you're right. I mean, I was surprised when you told me you had difficulty with it. And what I finally came to the realization was is that there are actually two camps of users. I'm going to call it the RTO, that specialist in the military whose only job is to maintain and manage the radios. He does all of the programming. He knows how everything works. And then he issues out the radio to the guys in his unit, and they just use it. When it's broken, they hand it back to him. They get a new radio. And I kind of feel like for Reticulum to be successful, it needs to have that RTO role, whether that is someone who attempts to learn how to build out a small network for themselves, and then they tell their families, their friends, their neighbors, hey, this is the device that you use to, that you buy, and this is how you connect to me, and they use it like a service. It's not connected to anything, you know, it's not connected to a third party, but I think that is the mindset that people should go into it, where if you expect everybody to become a specialist and know how all of this stuff works, it's never going to take off. So I think we just need those people to step up and just have user and operator of the network kind of emerge at the community level.
0: Yeah. But I am excited as well about, well, and there's not only two different types of users, but there's multiple levels kind of thinking about this thing. I'm excited about a new network stack, because we have built so much on top of TCP/IP, which is great, but so many of the networking tools and protocols that we've developed in the past were developed without security in mind, and then they waited until people started being malicious on the networks, and then they added security as a band-aid and so forth and so on. There were things that the original developers of the internet could not have foreseen, and so if you were going to rebuild it from scratch, you would never do that. It's too expensive. But if you wanted to build something slightly different, you could build it from scratch with all the lessons learned from the actual internet and decide things like, oh, you know what? Encryption can't be turned off because people will turn it off, and then all the doors are open. Also, there's going to be an expectation of privacy. And nodes can't be forcibly identified. Like, building some of these things into the front end as opposed to try to band-aid them 5, 10 years, 20 years down the track once the bugs and the holes are being exploited. That's exciting to me, too. I'm not saying that Reticulum will be perfect, but it'll be far closer to perfect than patching and kludging stuff together that still has to be backwards compatible and so forth. So I'm intrigued by that aspect of it as well.
1: You know, and my ADHD kicked in. That was the point that I was going to make, where the early internet, the goal was really just to connect institutions together and share data. And their concerns weren't about security. In fact, at that time, most of the systems had no usernames or passwords. They were completely open systems, that even government systems that you can connect to without any type of proof of authentication or authorization. And that slowly happened. And like you said, layers were built on those protocols. So when I read Mark's, the creator of Reticulum, his Zen of Reticulum, I knew immediately what he had built. And I don't know if you know the story of what he did to actually carve out time to build it. So he had a post that came up on my radar on his website, and he talked about how he took that leap of faith to build something like this. And I know how much effort he had. A successful, I want to say like an internet hosting company. And he had customers, and he had a home and a mortgage. And he wanted to solve this problem of building something with all of those design goals: security first, anonymity, resilience, can handle just about any transport medium. And he realized the only way he could do it was not to have any type of financial concerns. Sold the business, sold the house, bought a camper van, and spent about 8 years just designing every aspect and engineering it. And he actually claims that the actual Reticulum network stack is done. And I tend to agree with him based on what I've seen. Now, the application ecosystem on top, that still hasn't matured. But yeah, as far as he's concerned, that foundational building block of building networks is complete. And like I said, everything I can tell, it's there. Nice. It's ready to, you know, put some apps on top of it. But yeah, I just commend that type of vision and dedication where, my mortgage won't allow me to do this because I have to make sure that I run a successful business, where if you remove all of those constraints and don't have bills that you have to pay or don't need a paycheck for years, you could build something like that. That's how much of a game changer this was when I started to look at this a couple months ago.
0: I appreciate that. Yeah, there's a there is a fascinating kind of argument. Actually, it's a very boring argument that happens on the internet, where there's two sides. There's pure communism, or there is the straw man of pure, unbridled, completely ruthless, bottom line only capitalism. And the true reality is that there is something more that you could talk about, because there's a lot more than just money. Being able to build tools that are useful in the future, planting trees that you're not going to eat the fruit from, these are all components of capitalism that don't fit into the straw man of it. And so I appreciate people that build these kind of tools, people that make educational equipment, make educational information about equipment like you're doing, because you are building a large economy. That economy may not be primarily financial, and you're not primarily the financial benefiter of that larger economy, but you're building a large economy of communication with what you're doing with your channel and stuff that you're doing with MCOM tools. And I think we lose something when we make things only about money.
1: Yeah.
0: I believe people should be able to, you know, eat and have shelter, keep the lights on, things like this. If you live where it's 108 degrees in the shade, you should probably have air conditioning and be able to afford to run it. A lot of the stuff that we were recently visiting, my wife and I visited Thomas Edison's summer home in Florida,
1: okay,
0: which was a vacation home for about 30 seconds, and he immediately turned it into a laboratory. The man could not stop working, and it wasn't because he was trying to make money. He and Henry Ford, who had a vacation home next door, were building something that went beyond money. Now, did it generate money? Yes, it generated a phenomenal amount of money. But those guys could not stop building tools for other people. And it's a fascinating mentality that I do think that we've missed, we've left behind a little bit. And both of them built, for a while there, Thomas Edison was the biggest concrete maker in the country. He had a Portland cement company. And the reason he had that was because he wanted to build more laboratories, and this would be a faster, easier, cheaper way for him to build laboratories. And he had a kiln that he thought would be successful, so he built this cement company to pay for his kiln research and his other stuff. Just the amount of eating your own dog food that they were doing in the Edison labs is pretty incredible. I'd love to see people have that slightly larger view than just the bottom line, but it is still building an economy. It's just an economy of something other than Federal Reserve notes.
1: Right. Yeah, and I know there's a lot of criticism and a lot of baggage around him, but Elon also has that same mentality.
0: Yeah, in terms of he appears to not care about money as much as other things, which rubs people the wrong way when he becomes a trillionaire.
1: Yeah, I mean, I can't really fault people for being successful. I mean, if you read any of his, the Isaacson biography, you could see.
0: I skimmed it, yeah.
1: Yeah, and it's amazing. SpaceX was fascinating, and some of the interactions he had with the Russians trying to buy their rockets and them not coming to the table and trying to strong arm him for, I think it was like $18 million for one rocket when he needed two. Yeah. And on the flight back home, he's like, I just have to become a rocket scientist and then hire the best and brightest and just get looped into this. And it's very rare for people to follow their convictions and just know what they want to build and identify the need for something and just do it. And again, I'm not in that camp, but a lot of the projects that I do them for a reason. I want to solve a problem and I see what's out there. I'm like, that's pretty good. And what I tend not to do is I actually don't watch much content on YouTube. I don't want someone else's bias coming in and ruining things. So when I discovered Reticulum, I made a promise to myself not to watch one video from somebody else. And I went right to the Zen of Reticulum, went right to that manual, and tried to build something, went out into the field. I'm like, wow, this is where there's a pain point. Okay, we can fix that. And I had that aha moment, and now I've got a pretty good idea of like how to do this differently. And I think just being more in your head, being a consummate loner, feeling comfortable with yourself and your ideas and trying things and not afraid to fail, I think a lot of that is just incredibly valuable. That coupled with experience, even experience from different verticals, for example, you have no idea how being a specialist in one area and then transitioning late in life to something else, how those two completely seemingly unrelated things actually can also be an incubator for new discoveries. Yeah. And I find all of that fascinating. There's a book that I would want to recommend to you if you've never read it. It's by Robert Greene called Mastery.
0: Oh, okay. Yeah.
1: And he talks about the masters throughout history and the cumulative experiences. And he's got this framework and he really boils it down to two things. he calls it, I'm going to get this wrong because it's been two decades since I've read it. He says, it's not just about being smart. It's about preserving a childhood spark into adulthood.
0: Interesting.
1: Where the real discoveries actually happen is when you jump from one discipline to another and you take a different view that never was possible to come out of that vertical. Because everybody's like, nope, you want to be a structural engineer. These are the books you read. This is the path. But if someone comes to that from like a biological sciences background, you'd be surprised what type of new engineering principles might come out of something like that.
0: I love that concept. So I'm going to check that book out. I forget who said this. I don't think it was Isaacson, but somebody made the comment about Elon Musk that his superpower is not just that he's studied these different things, but also the order in which he learned them. So his dad was a mechanical engineer, so he grew up with a mechanical engineering framework, learned software first, then mechanical engineering second, with some shelves already in his brain, and then manufacturing engineering third. And the order that he learned those was a very useful order for the things that he wants to do, which is, I thought that was a very interesting insight.
1: Yeah.
0: Crossing those verticals, taking a mastery from one thing into another, I think is a really important thing. And I think, you see that with Edison and Ford. I'm not saying these guys were perfect, but these guys had amazing effectiveness because they simultaneously built very interesting vertical integration of manufacturing, but they were just spread out across all these different fields and different disciplines. And like the Kingsford company that makes coal, the Ford company started that. Henry Ford started that with a cousin because they had this leftover scrap wood because so many of the Model T parts and then Model A parts were made out of wood. They had all this scrap wood. And so they turned it into charcoal briquettes and sold that because why not? Got to use everything.
1: Interesting.
0: And want to bring down the price of this and turn picnicking into an opportunity. You have this car. You can travel now. What do you do with it? Well, you know, give people a picnicking kit and sell them charcoal briquettes. Like, show them how fun cars are. It's very interesting.
1: Hey, I want to bring this back to you, though. This is all fascinating. So on a similar note, you have a pretty varied background. So you were, a designer? So there's a few things. So obviously you're doing manufacturing. You've got this map project that sounds fascinating. But then you also did the original MCOM Tools logo for me like 4 years ago or something. So I'm just wondering.
0: Yes.
1: Like,
0: oh,
1: where
0: the
1: you
0: background. Yeah.
1: Background.
0: So I grew up, my dad, when I was a kid, my dad left his day job, I think it was 5 or 6, and he became a video producer. And this was back in the days of Betacam tape and 3/4-inch tape and 16mm film was still kind of the standard for television production. And so I grew up helping my dad with video shoots and documentaries and things like that. And very early on, we got a Video Toaster 4000, which ran on the Amiga 4000. It was an incredibly powerful piece of video technology, did broadcast quality video. And so I learned computer animation starting around age 13. And it was an amazing time. It was an early medium. But it built on all these other mediums. Computer animation draws from all kinds of other different disciplines. And the goal is, of course, simulating reality and camera work and lighting and everything from regular filmmaking using computer science. So it was a great sort of crossing of the streams as a discipline, as an industry. And you can see fascinating stuff in that world. AI is probably going to mess that up considerably, but I was really fortunate to have a front row seat to computer animation from not even Tron. Tron barely has computer animation. It's considered a great computer animated landmark film, but most of that's actually hand-drawn animation. It's shocking how little is done in the computer even back then. But as you move on and you see what computer animation is capable of, and as you watch the tools grow, I was there for most of that. I worked as a character animator for TV shows and did different film and television stuff. So I felt really, and today still feel really blessed that I was able to be in that space. And I don't know that I would quite say that I achieved mastery, but I was a pretty high level of something. Even though it has not a lot to do with what I'm doing now, I think it is really helpful if you're going to be a jack of all trades to have some understanding of what mastery is. Either you achieved it in one area or you worked with people who did. And I definitely worked with people who were masters. And so I think that that gives you a great perspective. But from there, the family, we had a bunch of different family businesses doing video production here and homeschool curriculum over there. But the current thing that takes most of my time, almost all of my time, is T-Rex Arms. So I still do some video production for it, but I switched away from 3D animation to CAD and CAM and automation and CNC machines for manufacturing purposes. And have been much more involved in engineering and logistics and business type stuff. And it's neat to be able to change gears.
1: So we're at the top of the hour here, pretty much. So Isaac, I want to thank you for being on the show here. This is I keep on telling everybody I need to make this be a 2 or 3 hour, not podcast, but a shortwave episode. Yeah. Is there anything else that you want to share with the listening audience? So this is targeting all of North America between the two transmitters.
0: Well, I would say, first of all, thanks for having me on the show. I love that this technology exists. This older shortwave broadcast technology that has this kind of reach is amazing. And I love that it's out there. I appreciate the listeners are keeping it alive. And there are a lot of very cool technological tools that are coming. Not because they're super advanced, because they will, I think, let us do simpler stuff. So going back to paper maps that are actually decent, you know, reticulum networks that behave the way that we want them to because we are in control of them. I am excited about these things. So I appreciate tremendously the work that you are doing.
1: Thank you. And I appreciate you and your ability to have a format like T-Rex Labs to also package up a lot of these topics and expound why they're still important today, even in a world where AI seems to be prolific. So very good, sir. All right, with that said, we're going to also go back a little bit here, back in time to another throwback that most people don't do anymore. And this show actually sends out QSL cards, postcards to anybody who sends me a postcard with a signal report. And all you have to do is send one to The Tech Prepper, P.O. Box 7606, Cave Creek, Arizona, 85327. In addition to the QSL cards, the other thing that we have been doing every month here is a radio-only challenge, and you're going to need part of the information on this broadcast. So if you want to play this month, go ahead and visit thetechprepper.neocities.org/T-Rex, and that is Tango Romeo Echo Kilo. 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I think what we'll do is give away a TTP land nav kit to the first winner of that one, and I'm going to make it a little bit more challenging than the last one. And then if you want to support the work that I do, come on over to buymeacoffee.com/thetechprepper. I do early access videos a few times a month without ads. I have a private member Discord, so it is really nice having a community that actually has to pay to be there. The community is amazing. It's outgrown me. We've got topical areas on communications, on privacy, you name it. We have probably north of 50 or 60 different rooms with a very active community. I also post access to all of the field cards, field manuals. In fact, the collab that I did with Isaac, we've got the our comms plan is still up and available to members for people that want to clone that and make it their own. And then I do something called the Nerd Hour, Anyways, there's a whole list of things there. So if you can kick $5 my way, that'd be great. And then the last thing, if there was time for this one, the outro music is
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Welcome to Fluxedo Junction. I'm Scott Kukler. Each episode, we bring you the best music of all genres from throughout the world, and this week we'll be speaking with our old friend, singer-songwriter Roger Silverberg. Having done his first performance as a young teen in 1963, Roger has become a staple of the Long Island music scene after working regularly throughout Greenwich Village in the early 80s. He continues to write and perform new music to this day. He's currently working with Cambridge Sound Studios in Philadelphia on a new batch of songs, and he's gearing up for a robust 2023. In the meantime, we'll catch up with Roger today, and there's no better way to start than with his latest single, Here's and In the Final Act, on Fluxedo Junction.

0: certainly kept managed to keep busy anyway. I know that you've got something coming up, and then you had something recently at a gallery, right?
1: Yeah, that is right. I played at the Michael Braceland Art Gallery in East Patchogue a couple of Friday nights ago. And it's a small space, but it's a space that I enjoy because, A, it's respectful. B, it's not a bar. Three, there's no television sets in the place.
0: Yeah.
1: Michael Smith created a listening experience, a performance space, and, you know, you take advantage of that. And, you know, as an originals-oriented performer, that is golden. You know, I look for that.
0: Well, sure. I mean, just knowing your material the way I do and knowing that it is basically an art of storytelling in a way, space has everything to do with it. Space and ambiance and mood. I remember when I used to do musical theater, I had done a production of Godspell. And, you know, that show is small cast and kind of improvisational. And we did it in a really small, very small black box theater that ended up being perfect. If it had been bigger.
1: Where did you do that?
0: Clay Rose Playhouse in St. Joseph's at Madrid.
1: Oh, okay.
0: So
1: I don't know that you know. I have a theatrical background.
0: I don't think I did know that, actually.
1: Oh, yes.
0: Tell me more.
1: Oh, man. I could go back to 1970 to give you that one, but I started, you know, apprenticing as a theatrical tech back in junior high school, which was mid-60s.
0: Mm-hmm.
1: And, you know, I did that. I learned, you know, lighting and stagecraft or set, you know, set spotting and, you know, how lighting design affected mood. And subsequently, by 1970, I was involved in rigging lights for the Music Fair Enterprises touring productions. So I did the circuit. I did the tent circuit back then on a couple of shows.
0: Wow, that's amazing.
1: So that was it. I've done some acting too, and I was tech director for Hewlett Woodmere School District for their Black Box Theater.
0: Mm-hmm.
1: And that's much more recent. That's back in the mid-2000s. So it's been, you know, it's been that. And I've been involved in every Huntington Jewish Center production, either as an actor, a set designer, a lighting director, a sound engineer. You name it. I've done all the jobs.
0: Well, yeah, I guess you get to a certain age, like you and me, and you have the opportunity to have done a lot of different things. But it's interesting to me that much as we were just saying that space is so important in providing a good experience for getting your music across, you know, that all ties in with lighting and everything as well. I loved reading Bill Graham's autobiography where he talked about not just the juxtaposition of acts that he would put together, which would be as strange as a, you know, production of Michael McClure's The Beard opening up for Frank Zappa, you know, yeah. With lighting by the Joshua Light Show or the Holy Sea.
1: The Joshua Light Show, that's yeah. It.
0: Or Holy Sea, or any of those groups. And I love the theory, because Bill Graham also came from a theatrical background. He'd worked at the San Francisco Mime Troupe. So the whole thing just comes full circle, really. And it shouldn't surprise me that somebody who writes the way that you do has that kind of a background. I mean, basically, you're a storyteller in all of those things, your music and your theatrical work. You've been a storyteller.
1: I think that you know, I think you nailed it. And, you know, I don't want to make it a cliche, because it really isn't. But when you are on the, you know, non-acting side, which is just as much of a being a storyteller as any part of a theatrical presentation. The whole idea of a theatrical presentation is to create an experience and to let the story be told and to let the tech guide it, but be invisible, seamless to be unobtrusive. You know, if people are looking around the theater and wondering what's going on and they're looking back at the booth, you know, that's not good.
0: Yeah, they're not.
1: So I say that when I do my job well, it was always that, you know, nobody knew what I was doing, but everybody thanked me, which is fine. You know, I love that.

0: So tell us a little bit about what the show at the gallery contained in terms of material, or even the upcoming show. Where are you drawing the material from now? Is it previous releases, or is it something new that's about to come out?
1: Well, I was very deliberate a couple of weeks ago at the gallery, and I positioned that one as a performance of songs that were, for the most part, not performed prior ever at the gallery. And that meant new material, the most recent stuff. And I believe out of the, I think I played 19 or 20 songs in total, there were only four that were retreads of anything. And I did one cover. I played Sail on Sailor, the old 1971-1972 era Beach Boys song.
0: Yeah.
1: I think that was the only cover I did. But it was, you know, I'm playing the new stuff because, A, I'm going in, I've already started it. I've actually been in the studio. And recordings began on October 17th. I'm going back down there again, Scott, next Monday, which is November 7th. I think it's November 7th. It's getting close. So we're rolling along. I'm doing three or four songs out of a batch of eight that I had done demos for, all new stuff. And let's see how the money goes. That's how far I'm going to take it.
0: How would you describe the material?
1: Same as I ever did. I can't tell you where it comes from. The material, it's a mix of it's all storytelling stuff. I mean, I believe everyone has a vibe and has a character arc, if you will. But you know, it runs the gamut from true stories, like one of that is not so tangentially about my mom, because when I introduce the song, I always say that the dialogue that you hear in this song is practically verbatim of stuff that actually happened. And, you know, two songs that just, you just try to hit a vibe on. There's one song that I wrote last year. I mean, it's a song's a year old now,

0: and I've had a chance to play it out a handful of times, that I call Soul Song. And it's just a straight out love song about trying to make it up and get it right, because second chances rarely come around and you're not going to screw it up this time. So it was one of those kind of songs. And that's an up-tempo song with a real message in it, which is what I like. I like stuff that, you know, doesn't necessarily hit you heavy and hard straight away. It kind of draws you in. I love the songs that have a heavier vibe to them but are musically fairly light. I don't know if you've seen or heard artists that do that with regularity. I can point to a couple of them.
1: Well, I mean, they're few and far between, but if we're talking like maybe Townes Van Zandt, you know, that caliber, which, you know, I would definitely say that's the mold that you're in. I mean, you're a different type of musician playing different instruments, but in terms of the way that you phrase a story or the way that you put together a song, I always associate you with that school, you know, Townes Van Zandt, John Prine, you know, Warren Zevon.
0: I wish, Scott, I was as economical with language as John Prine in delivering such potency.
1: Yeah.
0: And I wish I was anywhere near as poetic as Townes Van Zandt was. So, I mean, that's pretty rare breed of company that you just threw me into and.
1: But the fact that you appreciate it proves to me that I'm right.
0: Because the fact is that if you're a songwriter, I think you would appreciate those two enormous long, you know, one long gone, but, you know, lost talents.
1: Yeah.
0: That people don't know, that people really aren't that familiar with.
1: Yeah. Well, even like Warren Zevon is another example. I've been reading a lot about him lately.
0: Zevon is a lot closer to me.
1: Yeah.
0: Zevon is more where I am in a headspace. Although I don't think I'm as fucked up as he was.
1: Let's hope not.

0: Warren Zevon is a writer that I always point to as, you know, one of my top two or three influencers. I mean, it's you know, he's the one that gets away with that, you know, heavy stuff wrapped in a different kind of a package.
1: Yeah, in a way, yeah. I mean, I can name a few others, but not many. Tom Waits, maybe. These are all different, wildly different.
0: And Waits is another one. Yeah. Waits is another one that I love.
1: And even John Cale. I mean, I think there are certain... Yeah, there's something that all of these writers have in common, too, which brings us right back to the beginning of this interview, theatricality. Every one of these writers that we've talked about, in one way or another, have had some sort of a toe in the water of the theater. They've done some sort of work in or around theater. And I, obviously, that can't be an accident. You know, they all have... this sort of vision for storytelling. Lou Reed would be another one, maybe. You know, and think of New York, an album like New York, which was conceived as an album telling a story. You're meant to listen to it beginning to end, and it tells a story. Just like The Black Rider by Tom Waits. And any of these types of things, you know, Songs for Drella, Lou Reed and John Cale. Bigger pieces. Have you ever written anything like that or ever tackled anything like that on your own? A multi-song piece, a song cycle?
0: Well, stay tuned. I've had something in my head, and it was pointed out by a friend of mine on City Island. You might know. Elliot Glick, who runs the Starving Artist Cafe, was asking me and did an interview with me. This is probably 8 or 9 years ago, and I was performing there. And he was noticing a linkage between some of the songs that I had, and he wondered aloud to me if I had ever thought about writing a musical. Now, I happen to love musical theater.
1: Yeah.
0: That was a big part of my youth growing up. I always loved theater and everything around it. I got to work in it. The one thing I haven't done is commit myself 100% to actually writing, not so much the book, but the music to the show. And something that has been in my head is I have... you know, maybe 15 songs right now that, with a little bit of sequencing action and maybe writing a couple of new ones and maybe cutting something else out, I can build into a story arc that tells a story about love falling apart. The difference between a young love and a mature love. And how do I cast that? How do I put that together? And I haven't really totally figured out the answer to that one yet. Because I don't think it's as easy as you think.
1: Oh, I don't think it's easy at all. So.
0: The book that I'm reading right now is actually the memoirs of Mary Rogers.
1: Oh, yeah.
0: Richard Rogers' daughter. I'm actually 80% through it right now. I read a lot of books about theatrical people.
1: Yeah.
0: And... you know, it's always interesting to get the behind the scene, you know, stories about the stuff that works and some of the stuff that doesn't.
1: Right.
0: Why it doesn't. You know, because I think you can learn from that or soak something of it in, to not take away your own muse. I mean, that's you don't want to kill it, but to. Beware of the pitfalls, because there's a lot of things that can screw up a good intention. And, you know, it's not like playing when you're doing theater. I think that the word that I want to look for is when you're writing a song and you're performing that song yourself, you are carrying that performance, you are conveying it to whatever audience is out there. But theater is 100% a team effort. There are so many people, seen and unseen, that make the show the experience that it needs to be for the audience, And they're the most important people in the house, no matter what you do.
1: Yeah,
0: 100%. I'll you can quote me on that. 100%. It's about the audience. They're the ones that are turning over their time and their money to take me away for a little bit of time and escape into this world and either show me something new, make me laugh, make me cry, leave talking about it so somebody else does it. We'll come down.
1: Parting thought, is there anything you want to touch on or cover that we haven't talked about already?
0: Well, I think the big story is that the recording project is going to result in at least three singles that will come out in 2023. And they will vary in vibe. They're going to be good. I think the material is, you know, it's new material, but I think it's been tested enough. And that's always interesting. First time really in the studio since 2019. So, is a big original music fan.
1: Oh, that's great. That's great.
0: So, you know, being a bit of a whore for New Year's, that's exactly what I'm looking to do. It's let me get myself out there. I'm willing to do it. I'm largely past the pandemic, but in a small kind of a way. I'm picking and choosing what I do. But, you know, I'm getting out there a little bit, trying to stay active.

0: Friends, once more, it's time to sit back, relax, and listen to another episode in the ongoing story of Amos and Andy. Andy has seriously taken up singing, and at present he is taking two lessons a day from Madame Henrietta DeWitt, the voice teacher, who has just moved in a studio across the street from Andy's office. As the scene opens now, we find Amos and the Kingfish in Andy's office, waiting for him to return from a singing lesson. Miss Blue is in the back office. Here they are.
1: How you come along with the football team, Kingfish, with them longshoremen and them wrestlers and them truck drivers?
2: Well, I got myself 11 men and a couple of spares.
1: You only got two spare players?
2: Well, I figured that in case one of the boys gets a job so he can't play, I gotta have a couple of extra ones.
1: Well, how about the reserves, in case one of the fellas gets hurt while they're playing?
2: Oh, they ain't gonna get hurt. They say don't worry about that. They don't even wear no head guards.
1: That's a tough team you got there.
2: I'm thinking about calling them the Harlem Rough Riders.
1: Yeah, that's a good name. Is you picked out the colors for the team yet?
2: Black.
1: Just plain black?
2: Well, that's what the boys want.
1: Yeah.
2: And then they want a skeleton head and some crossbones on the flag, too.
1: Yeah, that sounds like they's tough, all right.
2: I went out and had a pep talk with him yesterday. See, I got Mr. Van der Tweezer financing the deal, and I is half owner and coach, and he is the other half, and he putting up the money for him to eat on.
1: Yeah, well, that's good.
2: And when I tell you that these football players eat, I mean they can tear a cow to pieces. What they want is meat, and more of it all the time.
1: I bet it costs a lot of money to feed them.
2: Oh, they eat like horses. I think I got a game coming up, though. A fellow over in Brooklyn is getting up a team.
1: Yeah, well, if you get a game going and you get some people out there, you might make some money.
2: How's Andy come along with his singing lesson?
1: He's gone crazy.
2: What you mean?
1: Well, he's taking two singing lessons a day now. Son fell in love with his teacher. She told him that he's got a great voice, and he say that he's going in opera.
2: What?
1: That's where she wants him to go.
2: Hmm.
1: And now, instead of him just talking, he sings all the time because his teacher wants him to practice every minute of the day.
2: Sure enough.
1: He wants me to go over there and take singing lessons, too. He wants everybody to take them. He's got Miss Blue taking them.
2: Is Miss Blue taking singing lessons?
1: Yeah.
2: Well, I didn't know she could carry a tune.
1: Well, that's what I told Andy. Andy say this teacher gonna fix her up so she can carry one. When Andy's talking to her, he sings, and Miss Blue sings back to him. Andy claims that he wants to be around singing all the time. He even wants me to sing to him.
2: Well, he's getting a little titched in the head, ain't he?
1: It sure is a mess when you hear him and Miss Blue get going. He's got lightning working for him now.
2: What's lightning doing?
1: Well, I heard him send lightning down to some place way downtown to get him some kind of costume.
2: Hmm.
1: Lightning left here about 2 hours ago to get him something that he can sing in.
2: Well, what's the matter with the suit he got on? Can't he sing in that?
1: Well, he claims that when he drops his diaphragm, his belt pinches him and his pants get too tight. You see, he practices singing all the time. He hollers whoa and all that stuff.
2: Yeah, I just heard Mrs. Van Porter do that. That's called vocalizing.
1: Well, that's a very funny thing. But you know how I used to hate her sing, Mrs. Van Porter.
2: Well, he walked out on her the last time she started.
1: Well, now the teacher's done arranged to have them sing a duet together at a recital she gonna have.
2: Andy really going after this stuff, ain't he?
1: He had to buy some other shirts, two sizes bigger than the ones he had, so his Adam's apple can run up and down while he's singing.
2: Well, I guess he's serious, all right.
1: You see, that teacher's got him thinking that he's going to be the greatest. Wait a minute, here he come now.
2: Let's see what he got to say.
1: I think I'll get on out of here.
2: Wait a minute. Come in, Brother Andy.
1: You're going to start that hollering around again, huh?
2: Get out of my chair. How are you coming along with your singing, Brother Andy?
0: I was doing great.
2: Oh!
0: Has lightning me back with my stuff?
2: Oh! You better take it easy, Brother Andy. This stuff can drive a man crazy, you know.

0: Well, there you is, Kingfish.
1: Yeah, you really going after it, Andy. Mess blubbers me. Oh. Now we'll come out in the office. Oh.
0: Why don't you cut out that singing, Andy?
1: I is practicing for the opera. Oh.
2: Can you call me Mr. Brum? Hello, Mr. Fish. Hello, Mr. Amos.
1: You singing too, huh?
2: I sing with delight.
1: Is you ready to take your singing lesson? Whoa!
2: I've got to gargle before I sing. The teacher said I was happy.
0: Well, they're really going crazy around here, ain't they, Kingfish?
1: If you don't like this office, get out. Is y'all going to sing like this all the time?
2: The teacher wants us to sing. The teacher wants...

0: sounds like a dream, don't it, Kingfish?
1: Whoa! Ho, ho, ho, ho, ho. Well, I guess it's all right if that's the way you want to act. Did lightning get my suit from the costume company downtown? Whoa!
2: He hasn't been back! He hasn't been back!
0: This is a mess, all right.
1: Ho, ho, ho, ho, ho. I was waiting for the costume. You're going to give each other the headache singing like that.
2: Mr. Broom, when are you going to wear the costume?
1: I want it right away to practice with. Whoa.

0: goes on all the time.
1: I give like the car fare to go downtown for you. Wah!
2: Laugh, clown, laugh. Whoa. Ha, ha, ha, ha.
0: They really carrying on here.
3: Here come lightning now.
1: Here comes lightning now, Mr. Broom.
2: Where, oh, where is my costume lightning?

Well, the Kingfish and Amos think that Andy, along with Miss Blue, and now even Lightning, have suddenly lost their minds. It sounds like the Kingfish and Amos are going to disappear fast. This is Ed Bolton, inviting you to tune in once again tomorrow for another episode in the ongoing story of Amos and Andy. This is NBC, the National Broadcasting Company. Andy's vocalizing. He's going to sing in the opera house, so he says. And Amos and the Kingfish think he's suddenly gone nuts. So they're thinking, Andy, you're driving me crazy.

Guy Lombardo in the orchestra just voiced how Amos and the Kingfish feel about Andy with all his singing. They say, hey, you're driving me crazy. Don't know if it'll do any good, though. Now this is Ed Bolton saying so long until tomorrow for Amos and Andy.

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Good evening, and welcome to Tom Call Theater. You're in for a real treat tonight. Tonight's episode is called The Dream Bed. Our ensemble cast stars equally Jackie Silva, Barry Merluzzo, Keith Albee, and Mackenzie Griffin. And now, the lights are dimming, and the program is about to get underway.

0: I can't take this anymore. Sam. Sam. Sam.
1: What? Whoa, what?
0: Sam, I can't sleep with all that racket.
1: What?
0: All your snoring.
1: What snoring? I wasn't snoring.
0: Yes, you were. Now stop it. You know I have insomnia.
1: Oh, all right. But I know I wasn't snoring.

0: God, this is torture. It seems like I've been inflicted with insomnia my entire life. It's awful not being able to sleep. Truly a curse. My husband Sam puts up with my torment and mood swings. It's not his fault, and he's a saint for what I put him through. He's got a good job and he's a great provider. I don't ever have to work, but I want to work. If I could only get rid of this sleep disability. I talked about it the next day with my neighbor and friend, Cracker. She came by to visit. You see, she doesn't need to work either. That's because her ex-husband is a good provider to her.
1: Where shall we go today?
0: I don't know. I'm so tired. Sorry, but I'm out of it.
1: You couldn't sleep again last night?
0: Cracker, I've tried everything to fall asleep. Melatonin, dark chocolate, alcohol.
1: Alcohol doesn't work?
0: No, I've tried drinking everything. Sure, I pass out, but unfortunately, I wake up half an hour later.
1: Hey, I have an idea. There's a New Age bookstore that just opened up around the corner on Derby Street. Maybe they have a self-help book for you. You know, with a different perspective.
0: Do you mean, like, magic?
1: Yeah, something like that. Let's go look.
0: Okay, I'm not going to say no. I'm open to anything at this point.
1: Here we are, New Age Books.
0: I've never gone into a place like this before.
1: Well, let's do it then. It'll be fun.
0: Okay, let's.

0: Hey, this place has a cool aura about it.
1: Yes, and lots of incense. What a sweet smell.
2: Would you like me to read your mind for a fee?
0: Oh, I'm afraid you startled us.
1: Yes, I didn't know you were there.
2: Well, it is good to know that I blend in.
0: We just came here to...
2: I know. You're looking for a book about sleep and how Carolyn can cure her insomnia.
1: How did you know that? And how did you know my name?
2: I can tell you for a fee.
0: No, Carolyn. We just want to know where we can find that book in this store.
2: Very well, Cracker.
0: How did you know my name?
2: I can tell you for a fee. Or maybe I'll publish it in a book that you can buy.
0: Oh. Well, anyway, where can we find that book?
2: It is all the way down aisle 11, to the left on the bottom shelf. You can't miss it. It is called The

0: It's right next to Hypno's God of Sleep. Maybe, Carolyn, you should pray to him. Or her.
1: Well, I'm gonna buy it. It's not that thick of a book. Oh, and there's a post-it on it.
0: What does it say?
1: Let me see. It says, ask the clerk for a listening device that's supposed to come with the book.
0: A listening device? Are you sure you want to buy it?
1: Oh, yes! I'm

0: don't care.
1: I definitely want to buy this.
2: This is an excellent choice. The Dream Bed is one of our best sellers. You will really like it.
1: Is there a, listening device that comes with this book?
2: Yes, let me get it. I'll be just a minute.
3: I wonder what he's getting.
1: Maybe it's a CD Walkman.
2: It is a miniature box with earbuds. All you have to do is lay down on your back and your bed. Relax. Really, relax, okay? Fit the earbuds in your ears. Push this button to turn it on. Then follow the instructions that you hear.
1: Got it. How much do I owe you?
2: $26.
1: Here's the money. Believe me, if it helps me to sleep, then it will be worth it.
2: $26. Perfect.
1: Thank you.
2: And Cracker, I am not a weirdo.
3: How do you know? Good luck. I hope it works. Let me know.
1: Oh, I will. I will. Well, I went home and thumbed through the book. It was fascinating. Apparently, not me, but most people live in two worlds, the waking world and the world of the dreaming. Oh, how I wish I could sleep and dream like everyone else.
2: Sweetheart, I'm home. Hey, what you reading?
1: Oh, just a self-help book with tips on how to fall asleep.
2: For your sake, I hope it works.
1: Me too. At 10 p.m., like we always do, we went to bed. Sam, I'm going to listen to the radio for a while before I try to sleep. It won't bother you. I've got earbuds.
2: Okay, sweetheart. Good night.
1: With that, I put on the earbuds that were connected to the little box. Then I pushed the button to turn it on.
2: Good evening, Carolyn. Before we start, please press the firmest setting on your sleep number bed.
1: How did you know my name and what kind of bed I sleep on?
2: What was that?
1: Oh, nothing, Sam. I'm just adjusting my side of the bed.
2: Okay, sweetheart. Is it firm yet?
1: Hold on a minute. Now it is.
2: Good. Now I am going to guide your spirit to astral project out of your body. Please, talk to me only with your mind.
1: Why must my spirit leave my body?
2: Your spirit needs to take a break from your body. It is in a state of inner claustrophobia.
1: Inner claustrophobia?
2: Yes, your mind is anxiety-ridden and agitated. That causes your body to stress out. Being physically stressed leads to further anxiety and agitation.
1: If my spirit leaves my body, will my body die?
2: By all means, no. The temporary detachment will promote the healing of your whole package.
1: My whole package?
2: Yes. Your body, mind, and spirit.
1: Oh.
2: Shall we begin?
1: Yes.

0: Okay. Close your eyes and try to clear your mind. Breathe deeply and exhale completely. Relax all your muscles and don't think about anything at all. Just sink into relaxation. Let your mind become hypnotic.
1: Like this?
0: Yes, Carolyn. You're doing fine. Don't think about anything, but don't fall asleep either. Be on the edge of wakefulness and sleep. Now, imagine the bed upstairs. That is the dream bed. You will now gently use your mind to move your soul from your body. Imagine your spirit rising out of your physical body. It's easy. Anyone can do it if they try.
2: I'm nervous.
0: That's just your body and your mind. Let your spirit float up. Now you're doing it. Carolyn, you are rising. Go ahead. Rise up to the second floor, right through the ceiling. Wow, that was fast. Now you are on the second floor, hovering over the dream bed. Now, lower yourself onto the bed.

0: Am I dreaming now? 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I remember astral projecting my spirit up to the dream bed, but I don't seem to be there either. There's no earbuds on me. 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It looks like I'm in a city with skyscrapers and shops. Kind of like New York City. But there's no people or cars or sounds of trains, subways, anything. Where am I? There's nobody to ask. The light here is very weird. The sky above is pitch black. Bright light seems to come from a source to the right of me. Everything here, including me, casts long dark shadows in the opposite direction. Underground, bright red flickering light emanates from sewer gutters in the street. Almost like there's a fire down there. I decided to trudge forward when all of a sudden my right ankle was forcibly grabbed by a rugged hand reaching through one of the gutters.
1: Help me. Get me out of here, please. I didn't do it. I'm innocent. Please, lady, you believe me, don't you?
0: Let go of my foot! Somebody, please, help me!
2: Here I am, at your service.
0: Quick! My ankle is in somebody's fist down there.
2: Let me grab a rock or a brick.
0: Hurry!
1: Help me, lady. You're my only chance.
2: Go away. Release your grip.
1: Ouch! Ah!
0: Oh, thank God. He let go.
2: Are you okay?
0: Yes. Surprisingly, my ankle doesn't hurt at all. What is this place?
2: This is Dreamland.
0: And what's that place? Down there in the gutter.
2: That's hell. It's a good thing these grids are in the streets. Otherwise, all hell would break loose, and this place would become a nightmare.
0: My name is Carolyn.
2: And I'm Victor. My God. I just rescued a beautiful woman, and I think I'm falling in love.
0: I'm relieved you saved me, but you can't fall in love with me.
2: Nonsense. Falling in love can happen as quickly as falling asleep.
0: Well, I don't fall asleep quickly or easily. I mostly can't sleep at all.
2: That's because you don't have the right incentive to sleep. Guess what? You are sleeping and dreaming right now. Wouldn't you like to meet me here every night?
0: Not to change the subject, but I notice there's no cars or people on this street.
2: There aren't. It's the dreamers who come here and provide all of that stuff.
0: So, Dreamland is like a sort of movie set?
2: Yeah, sort of. So, what do you say?
0: About what?
2: This. You will never have a problem falling asleep again, because I will always be here for you. You are the only woman I ever want to be with. Yes, but only in the waking world, not here.
0: Oh.
2: Is it that you don't like me?
0: No, don't get me wrong. I like you very much. In fact, I think I'm melting or falling for... Hey, what just happened? We were talking, and then we dissolved into this restaurant.
2: Yes. This is what happens here. Do you like it?
0: I'm starting to love it here.
2: Here, gently give me your hand. It will give me strength, and your touch will assure me that you'll always be here for me.
0: Well, I guess it's all right. This is a dream, right?
2: Maybe this is just a dream to you. Not me. I live here in this world, and I'm fully alert to how I feel about you.
0: But you just met me.
2: Hey, you. Yes, you. You're the love of my life.
0: And you are the man of my dreams.
2: Please, take my hand.
0: Okay.
2: Can you feel it, Carolyn?
0: Feel what?
2: Our hands, they fit perfectly.
0: Almost too perfectly.
2: I wonder what would happen if we both closed our eyes.
0: Yes, my eyes are already shut.
2: And then?
0: Yes.
2: We?
3: Carolyn, wake up! Wake up!
0: Wawa, what?
3: You were snoring up a storm.
0: What are you talking about? I was just about to...
3: What?
0: Listen up, Sam. This was the first time in years that I was getting any meaningful sleep. Please don't ever, ever wake me up again.
4: Okay, sweetheart. Sorry. I guess the book worked.
0: And never mind about the book. Of course, I couldn't fall back asleep. I told Cracker about everything the next morning when she came over for coffee.
5: Hey, welcome back, everybody. Let's spin the wheel. Katie's going to start us out. Go ahead, Katie.
0: So, did it work? Did you sleep? Cracker, I couldn't believe it. The book was just okay. But last night, when I went to bed, I put the earbuds in my ears and turned on the box. Before I knew it, I was sleeping like a baby. It was unbelievable.
6: Did you dream?
0: That's the best part. I dreamed vividly about meeting a very romantic guy who fell in love with me.
6: Awesome. I'm actually jealous. Are you going back?
0: Back to sleep, you mean?
6: Yeah.
0: Of course.
6: Well, I'm going now. I've got errands to do.
0: See you later.

0: Would you like me to read your mind for a fee?
1: No, thank you. I would like...
0: Don't tell me. Let me tell you.
1: Go ahead.
0: You came back because you want a copy of The Dream Bed. You want to have a romantic dream encounter, just like Carolyn.
1: You're absolutely right.
0: I also knew that you were coming today. Here's the book and the box with the earbuds.
1: You are amazing. Here's $26.
0: Very good. And good luck.
1: Thanks. I know it's only noontime, but I'm taking myself a nap. After hearing Carolyn's rave review, I want to see what this dream bed is all about. Okay, I'm here in my bed. My earbuds are in. I'm turning the button on. Dear Miniature Box, I wish to meet the man of my dreams.
2: Good afternoon, Cracker. Now, I'm going to guide your spirit with astral projecting out of your body. Please talk to me with only your mind.
3: Is this okay?
2: Yes. Perfect. Is there a bed upstairs that you want to be your dream bed?
3: We don't have a bed on the second floor. There is an old couch that the cat sleeps on, though.
2: That will work. Close your eyes and try to clear your mind. Breathe deeply and exhale completely. Relax.

0: Where am I? I seem to be in some city street. There's no cars or people. I sure wish there was someone that could help me.
1: Hey, you. Yes, you. Here I am at your command.
0: Wow! You're gorgeous!
1: And so are you. Can you hold my hand and help me walk on the traffic side of life?
0: What a romantic thing to say.
2: I decided that I couldn't wait for bedtime to see Victor again. At 5 p.m., I was in the bathroom doing my hair, applying makeup, spraying perfume, and then I heard Sam come in the front door from work. I decided to greet him.
3: Hi, sweetheart. Hey, how come you're all dressed up and perfumey? Are you going out somewhere?
2: No. I came out here to tell you the dinner is in the fridge. Just heat it up. I'm going to bed early.
3: What, you're going to bed looking and smelling like that? Hey, I hope you're not going to wear those high heels to bed. You have restless leg syndrome, and I won't stand a chance.
2: Look, I read somewhere that dressing up, looking and smelling nice, is a technique for falling asleep.
3: I'll bet you read about that in your book. If I didn't know that you were going into our bed, I'd swear that you were having an affair.
2: Believe me, Sam, I promise not to leave your side.
3: I know you won't. I promise not to wake you tonight, sweetheart.
2: Okay, I'm alone in bed. I've got my earbuds in, and now I'm pushing the button. I'm pushing the button numerous times. Why is it not working? Maybe it's not supposed to work twice. That means I need to remember how I did it. Let's see. My spirit needs to take a break from my body. Close my eyes. Breathe deep. Relax my muscles. Sink into relaxation. My mind is hypnotic. My spirit is separating from my body. I am really motivated to do this. I'm rising through the ceiling. I float over to and lower myself onto the dream bed and sleep. I am on the street again. Only this time, I hear voices. And one of them is clearly Victor's. Good! I'm all excited now. I am going to surprise my dream love. Oh no! That's a woman's voice. I walked slowly toward the horizontal light source, which cast down long shadows behind me. Finally, I saw them and hid behind a statue. He was talking to... or more accurately, flirting with Cracker. How did she get up here?
1: I will always be here for you. You're the only woman I ever want to be with.
4: I can't believe it. He's feeding her the same lines he was feeding me.
0: Oh, Victor, you say the sexiest things.
1: All right, let's not waste any time holding hands anymore. Let's pass out together and get sick together. Who has time for cheesy candlelight dinners when we can realistically live life to the fullest?
2: Wow, that's a new one.
0: That was heavy. I can tell that you are a deep thinker.
1: Come with me toward the light, Cracker.
0: Yes, I'll go anywhere with you.
2: Stop right there, Victor. Cracker, don't believe a word he says because he's a chronic liar. He said a lot of the same things to me.
0: Hey, Carolyn, you're married. You don't need him, too. Victor said he's in love with me. Why don't you go push a number two on your sleep number adjustable bed?
2: Cracker, I'm shocked that you would say something like that to me.
1: Carolyn, come over here. You left me so abruptly yesterday. I was heartbroken and didn't think you'd ever come back.
2: Oh, I didn't consider that. I did leave abruptly yesterday.
1: Come over here.
2: Okay, I'm sorry. I jumped to conclusions.
1: Are we okay?
2: Yes.
0: Yes.
1: Good. Now I've got your arms. You're both coming with me, into the light.
0: What does that mean?
4: Let me go. You're hurting me.
1: It means that I used to be down there.
0: You mean under the street?
4: Yes, Cracker. He means down in hell.
1: Keep pace with me, girls. I conned someone to help me escape up onto the street.
4: Like the devil that grabbed my foot.
1: That was my brother.
0: Why do you need us to go into the light?
1: I need the both of you because if St. Peter at the gates sees me bringing two good souls to heaven, then maybe he'll let me in too.
4: Wait a minute. That means if we go into the light, our bodies will die.
1: I'm not answering that.

0: wonder what that explosion was up ahead.
1: Never mind that. You two, come with me.
0: Ouch! That hurts!
1: Faster!

0: God he let us go right away. Victor fell in this manhole.
1: That must have been what the explosion was. It blew the manhole cover. Can we still be best friends after this?
0: Well, yes. But when we wake, we should never speak of this ever.
1: Listen, it sounds like a crowd is approaching.
0: Look down the manhole. That crowd is about to come up. All hell is going to break loose.
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4: Are you behaving tonight? Tonight is behaving like we must behave, yeah.

Thank you very much, Dornberger. Welcome one and all to Behave Your Night, that famous funny old record show where we're all about classic pop and jazz. That is to say, the music from the first half of the 20th century. And today on this program, we're featuring one big band. In fact, it was one of the biggest drawing bands of the 1920s. At some places, it outdrew Paul Whiteman's orchestra audience-wise. They got their start in Kansas City, Missouri, at the Muehlbach Hotel, eventually made it to New York City and Chicago. Can you guess the band? Well, here's one of their biggest numbers, a very big seller in the 1920s, on Behavior Night.

That's called Flamin' Mamie, recorded December 21st of 1925 in Chicago. And before that, Everything Is Hotsy-Totsy Now, August 7th of 1925 in Camden, New Jersey, by the one and only John L., Kansas City Nighthawks. That is to say, Coon Sanders, original Kansas City Nighthawks. That's right. One of the biggest, well, most popular bands of the 1920s. It's immensely popular amongst record collectors ever since the 1920s. But many, many people who remembered hearing them in the 1920s, mostly on radio, they were on WDAF in Kansas City, and just by default being there on the air really, really late at night, they had a tremendous following as far away as the coast of Canada and all the way up into Nova Scotia and even far further west into Alaska. Let's hear another good one by this fabulous man, the hotter than crazy. This is called Alone at Last.

blazing up the airwaves there, ladies and gentlemen. That's called High Fever, recorded December 8th of 1926 in Chicago, and before that, Alone at Last, from July 17th of 1925. Well, of course, featuring Coon Sanders' original Nighthawk Orchestra. They originally broadcast late nights from Kansas City and achieved amazing fame. People would write in, and so many people wrote in that they installed a telegraph. You could send them a telegram, and they'd play your requests and say hello to you. And their typical broadcast started with, "Good evening, knights and ladies of the bath." They had a little club that you could join, and they sent you a card with a Nighthawk drawing on it. It said, "The enemies of sleep." They were quite something, and an overnight success in 1923-24. Let's hear another one here. Here comes My Ball and Chain.

Chicago. Here comes my ball and chain from November 27th of 1928. Of course, there's lots of youthful exuberance presented in both of those arrangements. We'd like to thank you for listening to Behavior Light, that famous funny old record show. 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

two instrumental pieces by the Coon Sanders Nighthawk Orchestra. That's called Brainstorm, one of the ones that they created, December 8th of 1926. And before that, the more common Deep Henderson. Actually, that's the stock arrangement of Deep Henderson from March 9th of 1926. The band had some fabulous players in it, and the personnel hardly ever changed. There were a few changes here or there. There were hardly household names out of the entire band, and it's not a terribly big band either. We have Joe Rickelson on trumpet, Rex Downing or Nick Mussolini on trombone, Harold Thiel, John Thiel, and or Floyd Estep in the sax section, of course Joe Sanders on piano, Bill Haid or Russ Stout on banjo, Papa Step or Elmer Krebs is the tuba player, and then Cooney, Carlton Coon on drums. In the late 1930s, they added a mellophone player named Lop Jarman, but that was really all there was.

slightly countrified there. That's called Slewfoot, from December 13th of 1927. And before that, another one of their instrumental works called The Wail, W-A-I-L. Yes. Coon Sanders Nighthawks, of course, achieved lots of fame. They opened up, they went to Chicago in 1924 and played the Congress Hotel, the Lincoln Tavern, and opened up in 1926 a restaurant called the Blackhawk, which only closed about 5 years ago. And they were there for many, many years. A tremendous success coast to coast on the radio, John L., is it radio? That's the way my grandfather said it, and he's about the same age as both Carlton Coon and Joe Sanders were. Radio. Yeah, that's what he said, radio. Did he ever hear them? Well, we have a letter from WDAF from 1922, so I would say probably yes.

a couple of originals by the Coon Sanders Orchestra, original compositions. Tennessee Lazy, or as some of the earliest copies say, Tennessee Lady, February 12th of 1929. And before that, Rudels, a big success for them, a unique success, very, very hillbilly flavored, June 25th of 1927, recorded in Chicago. We'd like to thank you for listening to Behavior Light, that famous funny old record show. If you like our classic pop and jazz, be sure to share it with your friends. And remember, you can hear Behavior Night several times in several places. Tuesday's your best bet. It's on various times on Syncopated Times Radio, the website. It's also on Radio Angela, 5150 at 10 p.m. Fridays at 5 p.m. on WBCQ The Planet at 7490. 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A complete listing is on our Facebook. Behave, because tonight is Behavior Night.

That's called Louder and Funnier, another Joe Sanders composition, December 13th of 27. And before that, a tune that was 8 years old when they made their version of it, I Ain't Got Nobody. It came out in 1919, and Coon Sanders splendidly and snappingly updated it for 1927, June 25th of 1927. The Coon Sanders arrangements are actually quite interesting. They do sort of swing. They are very hot arrangements. However, they're devoid of solos. The solo for the Coon Sanders Orchestra might be a break of 4 or 5 bars, instead of an entire 32 or a 16 bar solo, like a typical Fletcher Henderson record would be. So lots of modern collectors kind of look down at Coon Sanders. It's not really a jazz band, it's just a pop band, but they certainly swing, and they're certainly hot, and they deserve to be on equal par.

That's Keepin' Out of Mischief Now, recorded March 24th of 1932 in New York City. And before that, What a Girl, What a Night, recorded November 20th of 1928 in Chicago. Of course, Coon Sanders Nighthawks toured all over the United States, primarily in the Midwest and the Southeast and the East. They played an extensive residency at the Hotel New Yorker in 1931, and they had received much critical acclaim at it. However, New York City did not agree with the Nighthawks, the band itself. Carlton Coon ran into some issues and wound up having an abscessed tooth, which he put off getting treated. Finally, when the band returned to Chicago in 1932, in the spring of 1932, he went straight to the hospital, where he died on May 4th of 1932, as the band was opening at the College Inn. Almost immediately, the band disbanded and became part of musical history, sadly. Now, for all Coon Sanders fans out there, you can actually see the band on the road. Carlton Coon took home movies, and if you go to YouTube and type in Carleton Coon home movies,

0: Thus we close the chapter on Radio's Aces, Coon Sanders' original Nighthawk Orchestra, or as they later became, just Coon Sanders Orchestra. Joe Sanders continued to lead a band with a couple of the members well until the late 1930s. In fact, there are records of those, and we played a few of them. They actually do swing quite well. And, of course, some of the various members of the band started out on their own with their own bands. Bob Pope, who is one of the leading trumpet players, eventually got his own band in the 1930s, and they made a few Bluebird records before becoming obscure. We've got some stuff that's not going to get obscure. It's coming up next on the radio that I'm sure you'll not go on amiss, so make sure you're all tuned in, or your magic eyes closed, or your S-meter is peaked. Behavior Night is a production of Sugar River Foundation Incorporated. Executive producer is J.S. Landry. That's you. Yeah, it is. And, of course, Sir Jack Scratchy, your host, busily working on another edition for next week, so be sure to tune in then. Until then, remember to behave, because tonight is Behavior Night. So, Scratchy, signing off.
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3: 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Get ready to go cruising through 100 years of popular music. 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
4: Brad Savage. 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If that sounds like you, lend us your ears and get ready for a 100-year musical journey. It's time for Cruisin' the Decades. Now, we start way, way back in the teens. And then the 1920s, and then the 1930s, and then the 1940s. It could be any song per decade. But we jump through, we bounce through, we cruise through the decades. Now, 60-plus years before Weird Al Yankovic, these two knuckleheads were doing silly records and enjoyable, funny tunes. They are called Collins and Harlan. Our first selection this week is from 1915, and it is a reference to the wildly popular film star Charlie Chaplin. This is Those Charlie Chaplin Feet on...

0: a funny man I know.
1: Who gets all the people's dough?
0: He works in a movie show. Mr. Charlie Chaplin, dancing in the cabaret.
1: Is a thing of bygone days. Yeah.

never kill him like a bug. He gives the gal a hug. And when he stops, he's so and bang his nose, you tumble from your seat. Whee! What's that lady that I saw? Got a dislocated jaw. Laughing at the college absentee. Puppy comes home every night with a great big appetite, but he never gets a bite. Wifey's at the movies. Soon the wives will crack a sob just to drop that chaplain's mop.

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Over 100 years of music. 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

You're listening to Cruise in the Decades, one decade at a time, one song per decade, and a full 100 years of music. That was 1927. Country blues song by Henry Thomas, Red River Blues. These classic songs are so amazing. As I was researching Henry Thomas, come to find out, he is an artist that has been a big influence on acts like Canned Heat, Bob Dylan, and Taj Mahal. We're going to hear a Taj Mahal Keb Mo collaboration later in this show, in fact. And of course, the Grateful Dead. The roots of the Grateful Dead are all found back in the 20s and 30s and 40s. So much amazing music. That's the idea of this show, drawing common threads through years, through decades, through eras of classic music. It's Cruise in the Decades. Thanks for being along. Now, we're going to get into the 1930s, and we'll start right there at 1930 with singer Josephine Baker. Born in America, she spent most of her life in Europe and living in France, and was a motion picture star and a dancer, singer, actress, and human rights advocate. She is a fascinating artist. It is well worth doing the deep dive and learning about Josephine Baker's music. A lot of her music was sung in French, and a great deal of English recordings also exist. We're going to play one in English called You're Driving Me Crazy. Fun little number, 1930, on Cruisin' the Decade.

burning like a flame, dear. I'll never be the same, dear. I'll always place the blame, dear, on nobody but you. Yes, you. You're driving me crazy. What did I do, do, do? What did I do? My tears for you make everything hazy. Down in the sky of blue. How true were the friends who were near me to cheer me, believe me, they knew. But you were the kind who would hurt me, desert me when I needed you.

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What made you change your mind, dear? It's kind of hard to find, dear, that bum body like you. No other horn or hand, dear, could make this

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This is Cruisin' the Decades.

pretty much a song that needs little introduction, the legendary Woody Guthrie from 1945. Kind of an American anthem, This Land Is Your Land. On Cruise in the Decades from 1930, before that it was Josephine Baker, You're Driving Me Crazy. It's one song per decade on Cruise in the Decades for over 100 years of music. I'm Brad Savage, coming to you from a public radio station called The Summit in Akron, Ohio. And we're heard on a great network of all the greatest community-minded radio stations across North America and into Europe. 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Alaska, and across 8 additional signals for over 500 miles of Alaska's interior. Also a recent affiliate in Waupaca, Wisconsin. Waupaca 96.3 FM. That's WILWLP. Our show is also heard on Cuyahoga Falls River Waves at 96.1 FM, a radio station operated by the city of Cuyahoga Falls, Ohio. And through an agreement with Global Community Radio, we're on a bunch of great community stations that they work with, including 99.1 Dolphin Radio in New Orleans at Delgado Community College and KCHW Chowila, Washington, WYAP Community Radio in Clay, West Virginia, and KBOG in Bandon, Oregon, and WNPA Neopa Community Radio in Canton, Ohio. This show is all about discovering music through the radio, and it might be a scratchy signal, a community radio station, or it might be a shortwave radio border blaster with a signal that goes for 3,000 miles in every direction, like Radio Miami International or Channel 292 shortwave in Germany. However you've found us, thanks for listening. Cruise in the Decades continues with a great blues tune from 1957. First recorded in the late 50s by Bobby Blue Bland, a song called Further On Up the Road. Now, you might know the Eric Clapton version or versions. Clapton has done this song a bunch of times, including along with the band on the concert film The Last Waltz in 1976. A bunch of great artists have done this song. Joe Bonamassa has done this tune. This is the earliest version from Bobby Blue Bland from 1957 on Cruisin' the Decade.

hearing a 100-year journey through the history of recorded music from an extensive, obsessive record collection belonging to Radio's Brad Savage. This is Cruisin' the Decades, heard on the greatest

born in Texas and raised in central Oklahoma. That's Roger Miller. And that song is from 1966. It's called My Uncle Used to Love Me, But She Died. I never did get the chance to visit the Roger Miller Museum off the historic U.S. Route 66 in Erick, Oklahoma, his hometown. Apparently, it closed down a couple of years back, but a lot of the artifacts and historical music equipment have been moved elsewhere. He had so many great songs, famous for silly wordplay and catchy, catchy songs. So what's going on with My Uncle Used to Love Me, But She Died? Well, the story goes that Roger Miller was raised by his aunt and uncle. And that song was going to be called My Mama Used to Love Me, But She Died. But in that classic Roger Miller way, he changed it to Uncle. His music is well worth exploring. I think you'll find it fascinating. It's Cruising the Decades. I'm Brad Savage. I'm coming to you from Akron, Ohio, USA, at a public radio station called The Summit. Well, we played this show on The Summit on Friday afternoon, still do, but it took off. The concept was unique and memorable enough that now it's syndicated. It is a self-syndicated labor of love. It's open source. Any station that wants to broadcast this show, we welcome it because it's all about celebrating music and record collecting and the brilliant mechanics of radio airwaves and how it all works. Signals over the air. It's amazing. Cruising the Decades continues into the 1970s. Something was going on in the United Kingdom in the late 70s, kind of a punk rock revolution founded by Joe Strummer, Mick Jones, Paul Simonon, and Topper Heaton. I give you the only band that matters, The Clash.

is from the amazing second album by The Clash, Give 'Em Enough Rope, from 1978, Stay Free on Cruisin' the Decades. We want to send special greetings to our listeners on Cruisin' the Decades, including a group of listeners in Charlottesville, Virginia, on Real Oldies 97.9 The Wren. Hello to Caroline and Rick and Terry. Thanks for listening each Sunday morning for their broadcast. Also in Northern Virginia, in Herndon, Virginia, right near the Washington, D.C. area. Hello to Jim and family who listen each week on The Gamut. TheGamut.fm, a fascinating radio station, perhaps the widest playlist of any radio station in North America. We also have some listeners to acknowledge on WBCQ The Planet, shortwave, coming out of Monticello, Maine, right on the Canadian border with the most powerful radio transmitter in North America. WBCQ The Planet shortwave is amazing. Braden is tuned in Farmington, New Hampshire, and he happens to be a ham radio, amateur radio specialist, and he's only 17 years old. Hello to Braden, who has a call sign KC1KUG, and Braden is saving the hobby of DXing, of listening to long-distance signals and being interested in radio transmissions from all over the planet. I think he may be our youngest listener report ever. So thank you, Braden, for listening to Cruisin' the Decades. Also, hello to C. Matthew in Bexley, Ohio, right near Columbus. Another ham operator with a call sign KD8TTE. And C. Matthew is also tuned in on 7490 kilohertz shortwave, and that is WBCQ The Planet. Now let's cruise in up to the 1980s. Now in the 80s, so many musical styles are happening. There's great pop, there's early hip hop, there's early indie underground and alternative and college rock, and of course, the 80s were the era for pop metal or hair metal.

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Music from the lifelong record collection of Brad Savage, hand-picked song by song. This is the global edition of Cruisin' the Decades.

That is the music of The with Dogs of Lust from 1993, a band that got their start in the mid-80s, fronted by Matt Johnson. The Dogs of Lust from their album Dusk. That was our 90s selection. We do one song per decade. You're hearing Cruise in the Decades. And boy, did we dig deep into the late 80s and the hairband era. Danger, danger with Bang Bang. I'm Brad Savage in Akron, Ohio, coming to you from a public radio station, The Summit. And you can get in touch, email brad@thesummit.fm. 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We just want to conquer the airwaves everywhere. It's Cruising the Decades. A special hello to some of our newest radio stations, including the college radio station where I cut my teeth, so to speak, learning broadcasting at St. Cloud State in central Minnesota, KVSC, the voice of St. Cloud at 88.1 FM, and also heard on an HD repeater across Minneapolis, St. Paul, thanks to KMOJ HD3. So if you're in the Twin Cities area, you can now hear Cruising the Decades on KMOJ HD3, which repeats KVSC 70 miles north-northwest in St. Cloud. Also, a special hello to our listeners in the Plymouth, Canton, Detroit metro area on 88.1 The Park, a student station from the Plymouth, Canton schools. Now we're going to switch sounds and switch styles a little bit and find an English house music electronic group from the mid-2000s. We're going into the 21st century here. This one is a big global hit from Dirty Vegas from 2002. The group was made up of Ben Harris and Paul Harris, no relation,

What a positivity anthem that is. That's Taj Mahal and Keb Mo. They did an album together called Taj Mo in 2017. That was all around the world on Cruise in the Decades, 100 years of music. And before we wrap up with our 2020s selection, let's give a special hello to some of our listeners checking in on Channel 292 Shortwave across Europe and the UK and beyond. Our first listener in Ireland. Hello to Edward in Lowry, Ireland, near Galway. Hello to Gerald, listening in Berlin, Germany, on Channel 292. Maya Dell is tuned in the Republic of Belarus on Channel 292 Shortwave. Another one from Germany, Bernhard, is listening kind of near Munich, he says, approximately 50 miles southwest of Munich. And from Japan, Toru is tuned in Hamamatsu, Japan. These shortwave radio signals are amazing. The show can be heard everywhere if you've got a shortwave radio receiver. We're also on Radio Miami International Shortwave, transmitting from Okeechobee and Miami, Florida. 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Hello to John on Radio Miami International, listening in Dayton, Ohio. And another John in Walpole, Massachusetts, and Brent out near Winnipeg, Manitoba, Canada. Hello as well to listeners in Nashville on Lightning 100 and in Canada's North, Yellowknife Northwest Territories on CKLB Radio with a total of 12 transmitters across Canada's North. Now, our newest selection, our 2020's recent release. This is Bruce Springsteen, The Boss, with a new forthcoming covers album. The album is cover versions of songs that inspired Mr. Springsteen when he was coming up in music. It's called Only the Strong Survive, mostly soul and R&B covers from the 50s and 60s, and this brilliant remake of a 1985 hit by the Commodores. This is Bruce Springsteen with Night Shift on Cruisin' the Decade.

From the new covers album, Only the Strong Survive, Bruce Springsteen covers the Commodores on Cruise in the Decades. We've got just enough time for a real quick bonus track. This one goes out to Jody listening to KVSC Radio in St. Cloud, Minnesota. This is They Might Be Giants, recorded in a hotel room in Minneapolis in the mid-1990s for the legendary radio station Rev 105 in Minneapolis. 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
1: Happy New Year and welcome to Fluxedo Junction. I'm Scott Kukler. Each episode, we bring you the best music of all genres from throughout the world. And this week, we're going to be featuring a collection of new music, the best of what we have so far for the beginning of 2023. And we're also going to have a little conversation with our spiritual advisor for Fluxedo Junction, Will Angeloro, calling in all the way from the UK. But we're going to start things off with an old friend of ours, Richard X. Heyman. He has a new album out called 67,000 Miles an Album, and we're going to play a track from that called Plans here on Fluxedo Junction.

0: We're going to kick the new year off in the way we usually do, a conversation with my friend, producer, engineer, multi-instrumentalist, and songwriter Will Angeloro. A native of Long Island, New York, Will relocated to the UK years ago to start his own studio and live sound company, and his production and engineering credits are too numerous to mention. That list includes some of the most respected names in the music industry, including Steve Forbert, Amy Rigby, John Sinclair, Murray Head, Ringo Starr, and countless others. But as an artist, Will has performed with groups including Seer, The Basils, The Opium Connection, Fluxedo Junction, and his ongoing project, League of Joy. And that's a good place for us to start. Here's a track called Turkish Heavy from League of Joy, here on Fluxedo Junction.
1: Because life is a paradox. It's a mirror of confusion. To live in mystery and to find purpose and to live in the now. Magic. Now. I remember this. This is an adventure. This is the memory.

0: You're always doing what's in your heart. You're always doing what's in your heart. You're always doing what's in your heart. You can't get away from your heart.
1: So happy New Year, happy holidays. I hope it was all good on your end of the pond.
2: Yeah, it's pretty mellow, really. We're all getting old. We don't
1: yeah.
2: stay up that late before, do we?
1: yeah. Did you do anything last night for New Year's?
2: No, I was supposed to do a gig last night, but it was canceled last minute. Just too much going on, and nobody could keep up with it.
1: So yeah.
2: I had a very mellow evening.
1: Yeah, same here. We didn't go out at all. We were I'm getting a message right now from Johnny Finley. Happy New Year. yeah, we didn't do anything. We were just home. We were just binging on stuff and smoking weed and what have you, which is legal here. Cool, man. So yeah, at the end of another year, I love kicking off the podcast with you as the first episode. Let's do a quick round the world recap. First topic, music. What have you got? What are you working on? What do you got coming out? Who have you been working with? What do you got going on?
2: All sorts of stuff. We've been working on some interesting singer-songwriters, bands. Joe Johnson was one. She's amazing. She's real gothic edge to her music in the early 80s sense of gothic, but very Kate Bushy kind of voice. And it's lovely. You know, we get to program different types of things, and she put some wonderful vocals over it. Working with some bands, you know, the usual fare. All good fun. I've got loads of stuff coming out on the slate for the next couple months. I got an album of covers coming out, which you'll be very well aware of, considering you're on it.
1: Yeah, I can't wait for that. I'm excited about that. You're going to do that on Bandcamp? Is that the setup you have?
2: Yeah, well, I usually go through my online distributor, but because it's a covers album, and I can't for the life of me figure out a way that I can release it for free, you know what I mean, where I wouldn't owe anyone any money. So I'm just gonna try on Bandcamp and see what happens. You know what I mean? There's no way I can.
1: Yeah, I've never tried to release any kind of cover tunes at all, so I don't know what's involved. I mean, at the record label we did, but I never had to worry about you know, getting the publishing paid or anything. It would seem like a nightmare to handle on your own.
2: Well, no, it's actually quite easy if you deal with DistroKid, for example, but it's expensive.
1: Yeah.
2: Like, well, if you're going to release it as a cover song on your album, you can pay a flat rate, and they'll cover any and all monies that go to the record label or the publishing. But if you're going to do an entire album, it's just, which I know is not going to sell. I'm just putting it out because I love it.
1: Yeah.
2: It's just not worth it. So I'm going to put it out in Bandcamp instead of for free, and see how long I can keep it up there before someone yells at me that I'm not making any money off of that music.
0: This is a communist cause.
3: No writer or artist wishing to serve the people could ever uphold, justify, or fail to attack capitalism.

red ink. Yeah, start with this red ink, ink. Drive. Only revolution will set us free. Only revolution will set us free.

You know what's funny? Well, I shouldn't say it. It is like King Theoden standing at home, Steve, going, "Is this all you have, Saruman?" But I'm gonna say right now that with all of my podcasting, all of my video posting, you know, posting covers that we do with the bands, all that shit, I only once did I ever get like called on. I can't remember the name of the organization. It was a performing rights organization, but it wasn't ASCAP or BMI. It was like some group that my old boss at the label actually was pretty highly placed at, and that's not why I got the call.

0: Yeah, the whole, it's so great being able to just release stuff and get it up there. You can do it pretty quick and pretty easily. There's a group, a website I work through where I can get stuff posted up onto Spotify and all the streaming services for free. Like, I don't have to pay any kind of fee at all. But, you know, they take it out of the back end, so.
1: That's not for covers. That's just
0: for that's for my originals, yeah.
1: Yeah.
0: But,
1: I think that's the way it goes these days, is that we're using online distributors, and I mean, the one I use barely takes a cutout, and you can release as much as you want, and up to two different artist names. So I don't mind it at all. But it's the covers thing. It's so much fun, and I really enjoyed making that. It's what people to hear. I don't really care about money.
0: Yeah, I mean, I can only speak to the track I did, and I think you might have played me one other, but it's definitely worth the wait. I can't wait to hear the whole thing. Hey, do you remember when you first started getting me into sampling, like right at the beginning of the Fluxedo Junction thing, and you helped me to pick up that Dr. Sample sampler? You remember that thing?
1: The boss thing.
0: Yeah, and we came across that because it came with a CD of like samples that you could use and things. But then we also came across that George Clinton CD that had a bunch of his stuff available for sample, and it even came with, he had written instructions on exactly what you had to do if you wanted to use one of those samples. And it was a little bit expensive, but the fact that he put it out there and he gave you, you know, explicit instructions on exactly how to handle it, I always thought that was a cool thing.
1: Yeah, it also shows a lot of foresight, which wasn't happening. You know, that was at the end of that crossroads where people were still sampling willy-nilly without crediting anybody, and people trying to be extremely, I'd say, vicious about it. You know, there wasn't any happy medium back then that we have now, where there's a clear path to using samples and not that expensive, depending on the use. So, I don't know. It was a good idea from George, I think.
0: Yeah. Well, yeah. Back in the days of like, this is just after a few years after Paul's Boutique, I guess. So you wouldn't be able to hear that now.
1: No.
0: In fact, I haven't heard anything from the Dust Brothers since they worked with Howard Stern.
1: No, I was talking about that the other day with someone. I haven't been told what they've been. I haven't heard anything about what they've been up to.
0: Yeah.
1: Very strange. Yeah. Big fan of those.
0: Yeah. All right, so moving on from music, let's talk about movies / comic books, because I can't talk about movies without talking about comics. So you, like myself, I know you're into the Marvel stuff to a lesser degree.
1: Oh, but nowhere near the level you're into. So.
0: No, but pretty high level. Your knowledge of the stuff is pretty high. Even your knowledge of DC stuff is pretty good, and Star Trek you surpassed me on. And Star Wars were probably about equal on. And Doctor Who, things like that, we might be equal on. So what do we have coming up? We got a new Doctor coming up.
1: I'm interested to see how that was. It's difficult with the last Doctor. I
0: only saw one or two episodes with her. I liked her. I thought she was great.
1: I didn't dislike her, but I felt the shift in writing.
0: Oh, yeah.
1: It got a bit silly. And I mean, I know it's Doctor Who, and it's, at its core, it's a bit silly, but over the years, they've sort of taken some heady topics.
0: Yeah,
1: you know what I mean. Some really dark ways they went, and you know, almost nightmare inducing, right up alongside all the comedy stuff. So I felt that the writers were trying to be too broad. I think too broad an appeal.
0: Yeah. Well, actually, I heard, and I'm pretty confident that this is actually true, that Doctor Who has been bought by Disney, actually. And now, because of that, there's...
1: That's insane. The BBC's centerpiece over the years has been bought by Disney.
0: Yeah.
1: I don't think that's necessarily a bad thing. I just think that's shocking.
0: Well, I mean, absolutely. Assuming that I'm correct about this, but I've seen more than one article about it. And in the context of now that it's owned by Disney, they can do some things that they did in the Doctor Who comics that crossed it over with Marvel. I didn't read a lot of the Doctor Who comics, but I know that the ones that took place in the Marvel universe, I believe, I'm not sure, but I believe there was some crossover maybe with the X-Men, and I think there

0: some maybe crossover. There was definitely crossover with Doctor Strange. So now they're theorizing, you know, the fanboys, not like you and I, but the fanboys are theorizing that now they can cross everything over if they want to, you know, and that there is some sort of a minor villain. I don't remember who it is, but they have plans for a minor Marvel villain to pop up in the next season of Doctor Who.
1: That's interesting. And we talked about this a bit last time I saw you, is that everything's crossing over, and eventually... Yeah. Everything's going to be living in the same universe, or at least the same parallel universe.
0: Yeah, although DC is in a shitstorm right now. I don't know if you've heard much about what's going on with their cinematic universe.
1: I've heard little bits. I know that the whole booting of Henry Cavill has raised a lot of shackles.
0: That's just one aspect of it, and that's probably the most shameful aspect, because that guy, Henry Cavill, he is a nerd, like you and me and everybody else.
1: I know.
0: More so, like, builds his own gaming computers and, you know, paints the Warhammer figures, and you know what I mean? Like, he's that guy. And he loved being Superman, and he was great.
1: And he also loved being Witcher. And
0: yes,
1: they destroyed the character. Apparently,
0: you know, you're not a gamer. My knowledge of Witcher comes from gaming. I never read any of the books, but apparently he was a guy who read the books. You know, and was that?
1: Well, he was also a guy who played the game. And said he didn't get the call because he was too busy playing
0: the game, which is funny as hell.
1: For 3 days.
0: Yeah, but apparently I'm going to mess up some parts of the story. But the DC cinematic universe was heading in one direction. And now that James Gunn is in charge, because he is now the Kevin Feige over at DC, he's been hired to oversee the entire DC universe, along with a partner whose name I can't remember. But now, James Gunn, I love him. You know, Guardians, he did great with. I love what he did with Suicide Squad, and then as an extension of that, Peacemaker. That Peacemaker TV series is the funniest fucking thing that oh my God, it's so good. And it ties in directly with the larger DC universe. In the last episode of Peacemaker, Aquaman and The Flash, Ezra Miller and Jason Momoa are in the episode. So the plan moving forward, up until James Gunn took over the DC universe, was you had, you know, The Rock with Black Adam, and then, you know, spoiler alert, Henry Cavill shows up at the end of that film as Superman.
1: Yeah.
0: That's the after credits. But now apparently all that's out the window, and then all of these plans that they had for Michael Keaton coming in. I mean, he is still in that Flash movie, but his role was to become sort of the Nick Fury of the DC universe, and it was going to be based on the old Bruce Wayne in the Batman Beyond series. That's basically what it was going to be, and they shit canned that Batgirl movie. They're releasing the Flash movie, but they've cut the hell out of it. They cut Wonder Woman out of it, Gal Gadot. They cut Jason Momoa out of it. I think Ben Affleck is still in it, and I think Michael Keaton is still in it. But then, once that movie's done, and once this new Aquaman movie is done, and the new Shazam movie, he is completely rebooting the DC universe, apparently. And nobody knows what that means, really.
1: The problem with the DCU has been, and this is rich to say about the MCU in with all of its strands, but, you know, I found it very difficult to keep up with what's happening in the DCU. I found it very... There wasn't enough continuity, and there wasn't enough sort of world-building within inside the universe. I thought that Marvel... I mean, probably out of I think Kevin Feige, out of necessity, had to start with a minor character. I don't want to call Iron Man minor, because he's not anymore, but at the time he was.
0: Yeah.
1: You know, to build from something really small and have with zero expectation.
0: Well, people forget what a risk that film was. You know, first of all, the character Iron Man at that time was not a proven entity with the broader public. And by no means was Robert Downey Jr. A bankable hitmaker. That guy had just come out of jail, you know, like,
1: et cetera, et cetera. But I feel that because of that, they've been able to put together what is essentially a labyrinthine universe. Marvel, you gotta But still, the average fan can sort of know where they're going with it.
0: Well, this is the thing, you know.
1: I think it rewards the deep fan and the passive fan. Where I found the DCU a bit of a black hole.
0: Well, but that's out of that makes sense to me. Star Trek is the same way. Star Trek has gone overboard in all the best ways to have fan continuity, you know. And when you think back to the Kelvin timeline, Bad Robot films, they didn't have to. They could have done those movies without ever referencing, you know, Leonard Nimoy or Shatner or any of those people. But they found a way to just get Leonard Nimoy in there just enough that the fans, the real fans like you and me, felt good about it. They did more than they needed to. They could have just done the briefest of cameos with Leonard Nimoy and explained, oh, you know, he caused this explosion or whatever, and that's why there's a Kelvin. They didn't even need to cross him over. But they gave us more than that. You know what I mean? They gave us much more than we needed. I'll tell you, like, with the Marvel Universe, I'm completely content that they had Patrick Stewart in that Doctor Strange movie. If they did not do anything else about crossing over the X-Men into the mainstream Marvel Universe, I'd still be content because they've provided an explanation that there's a multiverse, and that's how this all ties together, you know?
1: Yeah.
0: And so DC, the reason... DC did this, by the way.
1: I know.
0: On TV. They did it in their television universe, and I think... This is the thing. DC has nothing to apologize for, and they think they do. First of all, the Superman movies with Christopher Reeve and the Tim Burton Batman movies alone, plus the Christian Bale Batman movies, would have justified DC for the next 100 years.
1: I'd like to stop you there and say, I don't... There's a thing between the entity and the specific universe they're creating in a series of films. The Christian Bale Batman, I think that all three of them are beyond comic book films, three of the best films I've ever seen.
0: Yeah.
1: And of course, so I get that, but if you're going to attempt to world build, as they say, I think they haven't, like you said, they're probably apologizing for more. They could have made things a lot easier for the fans.
0: This is why I wonder, like, why were they successful at world building on television? Because and not in the films, because they were very successful at it on television.
1: Yeah.
0: At one point, all five of those shows, six of those shows, whatever it was, were crossing over in some way. And then when they did the Crisis of Infinite Earth thing, they were even able to cross over Batman 66 and the Tim Burton films and Smallville. You know, and just the way that we just said, with tiny little cameos, that's all you need to do to link these things together. And DC did it on TV. They even linked in Ezra Miller as The Flash, made a cameo on The Flash during that crisis. And so they even crossed those movies into the TV Arrowverse. And so, I don't know, DC kind of seems like they have this inferiority complex that they have to apologize and they have to compete with Marvel. They shouldn't even look at what Marvel's doing.
1: No, I agree with you. They should do their own. They have a rich enough and old, let's face it, older stock of genius characters to play with.
0: Yeah.
1: Villains and heroes, and they could, they've got a playground that they could really build well with. And I think it's done fans a huge disservice killing off these titles. We'll see what James Gunn can do, because he is brilliant.
0: Yeah, he really is, and we should trust him, I guess, you know, because he's done right by us all so far.
1: Yeah, and he's going to take his brother with him, sadly.
0: We're not going to see
1: what's his name anymore in the MCU.
0: No, I know, but...
1: Present.
0: Yeah. but, you know, look, let's hope for the future. You know, we also have new Indiana Jones coming up.
1: Now, I'm praying that Indiana Jones, because it's shown to follow the Star Trek film thing, and I disagree with this, but I'm going to use it anyways, and every odd number Star Trek film wasn't that great. Because I loved the first film.
0: Well, you have to...
1: Wrath of God.
0: With Indiana Jones... With Indiana Jones, you have to factor in, and people never do, you have to factor in the young Indiana Jones Chronicles that ran on TV for years. And you have to factor that in because Harrison Ford was in a couple of those episodes.
1: Yeah.
0: So it is canon. It is continuity. And there was one of those episodes, and I believe it was a Harrison Ford episode, where they showed Indiana Jones at like 100 years old. You know, and that's the joke. See, the complaint I always hear from people, and sometimes it's like, you know, Jamie or someone in my family, it's like, oh, you know, he's just too old. He shouldn't be doing these action things. But
1: that doesn't bother me at all.
0: The joke is that he lives this long. Like, this is a guy who cheated death hundreds of times and should have been cashed out a long time ago, and he lives to be 100. You know, that's the joke.
1: What I'm talking about isn't even that deep. I'm saying is the first film is iconic. The second film, gotta say, a bit cartoony, not nearly as good. It doesn't have that gritty realism that the original had.
0: Yeah.
1: The third film, absolutely stunning. I thought that you know, the quest for the Holy Grail is what it was. Was just an amazing film. The last film they did,
0: Crystal Skull.
1: It came close to walking out of the cinema. I couldn't even tell you what the film was about. I remember the absurd surviving the nuclear explosion in the
0: refrigerator.
1: Yeah, I remember that, and I can't really remember much else.
0: Yeah,
1: the film. It was so awful. That's why I'm praying that it follows the Star Trek thing, and we're going to get a banger in this next film.
0: I think we are. I mean, the clips that I've seen look good, and it looks like they are, you know, dealing head on with his age. You know, and the fact that, and plus they de-age him in some scenes to do flashbacks. But I'm looking forward to that. We're going to get
1: a new director, and I think a new director is important. You know, I love Spielberg. I mean, he's one of the greats. What can you say about Spielberg? But he needed to step away from it, even though he's producing.
0: Also, we'll have some new Star Wars stuff on Disney Plus, I'm sure, this year. Book of Boba Fett, Mandalorian. I didn't finish watching Andor yet, so I can't.
1: You know, it's interesting. They're saying it's the best of the best that's come out so far.
0: Yeah, that's what I keep hearing.
1: I watched the first episode, and I thought it was incredible. And I just, for some reason, haven't had the desperation to go back and finish it like I did with, say, Picard.
0: Because there's just too much. Yeah, Picard was brilliant. Yeah. There's just too much right now. I mean, I've been trying to keep up with the Rings of Power, Lord of the Rings series. I've been trying to keep up with the House of the Dragon, Game of Thrones series.
1: Never watched the Game of Thrones.
0: We finished watching Sandman. I'm a huge Neil Gaiman fan, so anything Neil Gaiman, I'm in on. And Sandman was brilliant, absolutely brilliant.
1: So here's a funny little connection to all that. So the film Hot Fuzz.
0: Of course.
1: Okay. Hold on a second, Jess. I'm sorry. Okay, so we were laughing about the film because it was filmed right around the corner from us in the town of Wells, where my daughter goes to school. So you can walk around Wells and all the shops, even, you know, they're all still there. The pub, the shot up, it's all there. Everything, it is exactly as it is. And I know that town at the back of my hand, but watching the film for the 5,000th time over Christmas break. And you remember the character of Lurch?
0: Of course.
1: So you go, well, he's so interesting looking. You know, he's got to be a character actor. Of course, I can't remember the character's name, but he was a character in Game of Thrones. So he did have other acting.
0: Oh, that's funny.
1: And the other one is, I remember looking, seeing the original Raiders of the Lost Ark again recently, and it's just such a great film. It just brought me back to my childhood and how terrifyingly evil Beloche, you know, Belloc, the French archaeologist was. I'm like, well, who is that actor? How else have I seen him in? You know, you never think about these things. I Googled him. He's the freaking priest in Hot Fuzz.
0: Yes, he is. And I forgot about that. Also,
1: I didn't even know.
0: The other guy, the guy who played, not Belloc, the guy in the dark suit with the hat, the fedora.
1: Yes, the Nazi guy, yeah.
0: Yeah, he was in all of Game of Thrones. He was the head maester up until the last episode. And plus, of course, he's been in a million different Star Wars and Raiders of the Lost Ark movies. He played Hitler in Last Crusade. And
1: of course he did.
0: Yeah.
1: When he autographed the book.
0: Yeah, right. And he's been, like, wasn't he Admiral Piet or... no, he was Captain Nita, I think. He's been in a couple of different Star Wars movies. He always plays... he was a high-ranking admiral. And he gets killed by Vader, of course. Yeah, cool. Yeah, so there's a lot of that stuff coming out. Let's see what else we got.
1: This next year is going to be great. I just want to say, back on music, aside from the covers album, I've got another album of originals coming out soon. That should be in February.
0: Great. Oh, that's soon. Yeah, let me get us some of that so we can play it.
1: Yeah.
0: And yeah, man, it's great to talk to you. I love getting your perspective at the beginning of the new year. Hopefully this is a good one. You know, it is what it is. Let's see if we end up with Trump as president again.
1: I want to say quickly, just a little tribute to our good friend, Rich Hughes.
0: Rich Hughes,
1: The Long Island Music Coalition. I was talking to Blonde Lemon Fudge earlier, Smith. She said, you know, we forget that we wouldn't have known each other if it wasn't for Rich. And his great thing that he accomplished was putting together all these different people to do, you know, don't want to say great things. We didn't build an aqueduct, but there's a lot of music and a lot of relationships that came out of that organization that would never have happened had it not been Rich's desire.
0: Sure, yeah, and his wife as well, and there were a few other people involved. But yeah, very sorry that he passed. To hear he passed, he was a nice guy. I hadn't seen him in years. But you know, he was a guy who managed to use the internet before there was really social media to create a community of musicians. You know, back in the days of the listserv. You know, I mean, think about what a daily part of life that listserv and one or two others I was on at the time was before you had Facebook or even MySpace. And, you know, he used it to, you know, create the community and promote and put together gigs. And, you know, he was a non-musician as far as I knew, but he loved...
1: Well, that's the point. He wasn't a musician. He loved it so much. And his wife being a singer in a band, that was his sort of launching point, you know, to say, well, I love music. I remember he was talking about, I can't remember the band. Was it This Island Earth or something like that? Some Long Island band. Where he saw them live for like $5 at some place in Farmingdale. And he's like, well, why am I spending $30 a ticket to go see the Pretenders or whatever? And there's all this great music right here in Long Island that needs to be promoted. And that was his whole impetus. It wasn't for anything other than, you know, you got to hear the stuff. And
0: And they put together CD compilations. I was on one of those with Tom Palminteri's band. They're just very supportive. You can't undervalue something like that. That the opportunity and the confidence that a community of like-minded musicians can do for you. You know, I mean, we were doing. I mean, my association with Rich Hughes and the Long Island Music Coalition kind of predates and goes past you and I even working together, and I know it does for you as well. But like when you think about, I think I started out doing stuff with the Music Coalition with, you know, Tom Palminteri and Erickson Oregon, which was pretty straight ahead, like folk rock music, and then we ended up doing all those weird Fluxedo Junction, you know.
1: Sorry, just to interrupt you. Do you remember we did a Fluxedo Junction performance, and it was the first time we had gathered together all these crappy video monitors, and we laid them all around the cafe, the Zendid. And Rich came by, God bless him, to support us in our weird music, which I'm sure he couldn't stand.
0: Yeah.
1: And I remember the only comment he had after the show was, I was kind of digging some of the sounds of the beats, and then I turned around and looked next to my head, and it was Yoko Ono's naked butt walking.
0: Yeah, well,
1: sort of put me off my sandwich at the time.
0: He was a good guy, and I'm sorry he's gone, and, you know, love to his family and everything. And you know, that's the thing, the older we get, the more we lose people, and that's a drag.
1: That's certainly true.
0: I don't know how to fucking wrap my head around that part of it, but, you know, here's hoping that we move forward and we can be productive and creative. And, you know, shout out to our good friend Johnny Finley out there in Pittsburgh. He's in a part of the country that I can't relate to at all. And I've been there. Well, you have too. But, I mean, I've been there more than once. And I just can't get my head around Pittsburgh, man. And it's great. They've shown me, Johnny and Lawrence, his husband, have shown me, you know, the cool neighborhoods and the trendy area, you know, where the hipsters go and the Warhol Museum and all that stuff. It shouldn't be that hard, but something about that part of the country I just can't get in the groove of.
1: You're on the edge of Steeltown. You're on the edge of the Midwest.
0: Yeah.
1: That's sort of the last bulwark of the Midwest before we get into the slippery slide into New York City. So,
0: All right, Ben. Well, listen, it's great to hear from you. As always, you're... we even without your week to week participation in the podcast, you're part of it. It's I still consider you a partner in the whole thing, and getting to check in with you on it is a blessing. And as soon as you have new music, send it our way. We'll always play it.
1: Well, thank you so much. This has been so much fun as always. We should try to do this more often.
0: Yeah, definitely, man. All right, man. Love to the family. Stay safe, and I'll talk to you soon.
1: I'll see you soon.
0: Happy New Year.

Yeah, good stuff right there by the band Loverboy. That's loving every minute of it. Good evening, wherever you are, or good day, wherever you are. Thank you so much for tuning in today. My name is Jason Hill, and I'm an operations manager here at WBCQ Radio and WXME. And if you couldn't tell, I'm a huge fan of rock. I like the new stuff, the old stuff, and everything in between. And by the way, this is episode 2 of Rockwave, and please give us a like on our new Rockwave Facebook page, Rockwave on Facebook. We're going to start the show off with a band that found immediate success with the release of its self-titled debut album in July of 1993. Candlebox featured the singles Change, You, Far Behind, and Cover Me. And just like the band Nirvana, they were from Seattle, Washington. Well, here's Candlebox right now with their hit, Far Behind. Now,

That is the band Fuel with their single Shimmer. And by the way, it was released in August of 1998 as the lead single from their debut album Sunburn. And right around that time, I was headed off to college. The song was written by Carl Bell, and the single peaked at number 2 on the Billboard Modern Rock Track Charts, number 11 on the Mainstream Rock Track Chart, and number 37 on the Adult Top 40 chart. So the song didn't do too bad. And if you like Fuel, they do have a Greatest Hits album. We played Ozzy Osbourne on before that, and his song See You on the Other Side from his album Osmosis. And if you like Ozzy, you will love the album Osmosis. He did a version of Perry Mason, which I thought was pretty cool. And we started that set off with one of my favorite 90s bands, Candlebox. We played Far Behind. So I want to take a moment to say thank you very much for all the wonderful feedback that I received last week on the debut show. I'm certainly having a blast with this show, and I hope you like it. Who knows, maybe you're sitting by your radio recording this show so you can listen to it again later. And if you are, join the club, because that's what I used to do when I was a kid. Let's move on with the music now. This lady right here is probably best known for her song Black Velvet. Here's Canadian singer, or rocker as I like to say, Alana Miles. This is Love Is.

that is sweet music right there. That is Leo, Let Me Try This, Mora Cioli featuring Rabia and Hannah doing a metal cover of Toto's Africa. You know, I absolutely love that version of the song, and you can buy his music on Amazon. Before Leo, we played a band that I got a chance to see back in 2010 at a rock festival called Oxfest. The band was Puddle of Mud and their song Drift and Die. And we started that set off with Alana Miles and her song Love Is. And I have to admit, I absolutely love the intro guitar riff on that song. So I'd like to let you know that you can make song requests on Rockwave. The easiest way to send a request is to send it through Facebook. Just send me a message and say, hey, I'd like to hear this particular song by this particular band. But please keep it rock. Celine Dion and Michael Bolton are very talented people, but after all, this is a rock show. So let's move on and rock out to the band Hailstorm. Here's

originally from Stockbridge, Georgia. That's Collective Soul, and they're now based in Atlanta, Georgia, and their lead singer is the unmistakable voice of Ed Roland. That's Where the River Flows from their sophomore album. And if you're unfamiliar with Collective Soul, just Google their song entitled Shine. You'll probably recognize it. Whoa, Heaven Let Your Light Shine Down. Before Collective Soul, I played Def Leppard and Love Bites from their Hysteria album, which I gotta say is, in my opinion, their best album of all time. Some might argue with me, but others would not. And we started that set off with a band called Hailstorm. We played their song It's Not You. Now, Hailstorm is from Red Lion, Pennsylvania, and their lead singer is Lizzie Hale. They've toured with Alice Cooper, Alter Bridge, Chevelle, Seether, Stained, Papa Roach, and more. And fast forwarding to our next track, here's Boston and 4Play, Long Time.

There he is, John Resnick on lead vocals for the Goo Goo Dolls. That's from A Boy Named Goo, and that's called Naked. We played Boston on before the Goo Goo Dolls and 4Play Long Time. Well, that's it for this week's show. I hope you've enjoyed it. You've been listening to Rockwave. I'm Jason Hill. Rockwave was an idea that I composed after I found out that legendary rock station WAAF had been sold and changed formats. Have yourself a wonderful weekend. Stay safe, stay healthy, and don't forget to rock out.

0: 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Opening the vaults on over 100 years of recorded music history. Welcome to Cruisin' the Decades Global Edition. 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Get ready to go cruising through 100 years of popular music. This is a journey through music history from someone with a rather ridiculous record collection. 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
1: Join us now as we hear the sounds of musical history come to life. Let's listen to some old records together. This is Cruisin' the Decades, 100 years of music. One song per decade sequentially. It's an audio history book. And for our first selection this week, we have to take a look at what's going on in the United Kingdom versus the U.S. in the early 20th century. Well, in the U.S., you hear a lot about vaudeville. We play a lot of early vaudeville comic sketches or silly songs on this show. Vaudeville actually originates in France in the 19th century, but vaudeville was very popular in the U.S. in the early 20th century, often a mixture of specialty acts, burlesque comedy, song and dance, and so forth. Well, compare that to the United Kingdom at the time and what is called the Music Hall, the British theatrical entertainment that starts in the early Victorian era around 1850. This first selection this week is a music hall piece from later in the music hall era, because it started to fade by about 1918 or certainly by the 1920s in the UK. But there's a lot of things that are similar about vaudeville style and the British music hall. But this happens to be a music hall selection from 1910. It's by singer Florrie Ford, and it's called Have a Bit on the Girl. 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
2: When a boy is 18, he's a hobbledehoy, but a girl is a woman or nearly. The boy thinks he knows quite a lot, eh, what? But the girl, she does know a lot, really. Say a young couple walk round the park after dark. No medals protect that young shepherd, but he walks and he walks, and he talks and he talks. And well, there you are, nothing else happens. Well, that's where the girl comes in, the pet with a little kiss curl. But the guy's 30 feet to the shadiest seat. Well, you have a bit on the girl. When a girl wants to marry her bedside boy, and the sweet marriage tie firmly knotted, she schemes lots of schemes and she dreams lots of dreams. And then all at once murmurs, I've got it. Early next day a vision is seen in the sea. So brilliant the sun looks less sunny. It's the maid, soft as milk, dressed in pink spongy silk. Then he knows what he'll get for his money. Well, that's where the girl comes in, the pet with a little kiss curl. Though the silk may perhaps shrink, still she looks well in pink. And you have a bit on the girl. When a couple gets married, who looks most at ease? Hey, the man or the girl, bet your dollars. Why, the girl every time, but she thinks to herself, now I've got him, and chances what follows. When they get in the train for their honeymoon trip, the chap feels remarkably lucky. For when he tries the door, as the train starts to move, he says, hey, what? They've lots of fin, ducky. That's where the girl comes in. The pet with a little kid's curl. She, before they left town, bung the guard half a crown. Well, you have a big fun, the girl.
1: Isn't that something? A British music hall selection from 1910, Florrie Ford, Have a Bit on the Girl. I don't even know what that expression means. It's so English. It's Cruising the Decades. I'm Brad Savage. Boy, was that one a rough recording. But you have to remember, these songs are 110 years old. I mean, come on. Technology has changed so much in music recording and preservation. All right, 1920s, one of the original inspirations for Betty Boop. This is Helen Kane. This is called That's My Weakness Now. It's from 1928 on Cruisin' the Decades.

eyes are blue, and that's my weakness now. 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

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I never cared to fill in pool, but he likes to fill in pool. So that's my weakness now. He likes a saxophone. I never cared for a saxophone, but he likes a saxophone. So that's my weakness now. He likes those rainy days, and I never cared for a rainy day, but he likes a rainy day. So that's my weakness.

0: he like a long good night? And I never had a long good night, but he likes a long good night. So that's my weakness now. And he likes and I never can but he likes the so that's my weakness now. And he likes I never can but he likes so that's my weakness now. What more? What more? Oh, I think he knows what batata is for. He likes pututaru. I never cared for a pututaru, but he likes the pututaru. So that's my weakness now. So that's my weakness now.
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0: Business show is swell. Now, if feeling blue, rhythm's what you need. If you got rhythm, you're sure to succeed. Rhythm is our business. Business show is swell. He's a drummer man, on demand.
1: On demand.
0: Crawl beats on them drums. In the band.
1: In the band.
0: Now when he does tricks with sticks, the boys in the band all play hot licks. He plays saxophone in the band.
1: In the band.
0: Joe plays the saxophone.

0: on the trumpet in the band.
1: In the band.
0: Steve blows all that trumpet in the band.
1: In the band.
0: Oh, he's a guy, hits them high, makes you

cruising the decades, 100 years of music. Rhythm is our business, and business sure is swell. The Jimmy Lunsford Orchestra, recorded in 1935. That's Willie Smith on vocals. Jimmy Lunsford is one of the great band leaders, one of the few black band leaders, and had a tremendous amount of success and probably would have been well revered much longer, but he died very young. He was just 45 when he died in July of 1947. His sides, his classic recordings are with Decca Records and Columbia Records and just such classic swinging music. Right before that, we played Helen Kane, one of her famous signature songs that endures to this day, That's My Weakness Now, from 1928. And a lot of people regard Helen Kane as among the primary inspirations for the character Betty Boop, and that is true. But I want to make sure to mention Baby Esther, who is just as important in the history of Betty Boop and the caricatures in the 20s and 30s. Esther Lee Jones, or Baby Esther, came out of Chicago in the early 20s. And if you're fascinated by this era, read up on Helen Kane and Baby Esther and the Betty Boop and the Boop Boopy Doop scat singing and so forth. I find this music to be among the golden age. Well, I like everything. That's the problem when you're a record collector and you like a little bit of everything. It takes over the house, it takes over the basement, and you've got to own all of these recordings. So that is why we created this worldwide global radio show, to share the music. And plus, my wife was after me because she wanted to know, what are you going to do with all of these records? So now I've got a good reason to be here. It's Cruising the Decades. I'm Brad Savage. Brad at thesummit.fm. Get in touch. We create this show at a public radio station, The Summit FM, in Akron, Ohio, USA. So it's Brad at thesummit.fm. Onward now with our next selection this week from the Ink Spots. The Ink Spots' origin begins in Indianapolis, Indiana, in the late 1930s, and really a precursor, a trailblazer to rhythm and blues and rock and roll and doo-wop. I mean, they were ahead of their time and huge popular recording artists for decades into the mid-50s. Let's hear the Ink Spots with We Three. Listen for the voiceover, the soliloquy in the middle of the song. The Ink Spots, We Three, My Echo, My Shadow, and Me, the year 1940, on Cruisin' the Decades.

we're all alone. Seem like we're living in a memory. That's my echo, my shadow, and me. We three, we ain't no crowd. Fact is, we ain't even company. That's my echo, my shadow, and me. You know, I've been wondering, what good is the moonlight, that silvery moonlight that shines way, way up above? Yeah, I walk with my shadow, I talk with my echo, but where is that gal that I

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This is Cruisin' the Decades, heard on the greatest independent radio stations across North America and the world. 100 years of music on Cruisin' the Decades, Global Edition.

This is Cruising the Decades, 100 years of music in 1 hour. Boy, they should build a museum about that song. That song right there. Now, that is the foundation of rock and roll and rhythm and blues and the New Orleans sound. That is the Rockin' Pneumonia and the Boogie Woogie Flu by Huey Piano Smith. Huey Pierce Smith was born in 1934 and only recently passed away at age 89, a true legend in early rock and roll. That song you may know because Aerosmith has been known to cover that song in their live show for a number of years. It was also done famously by Johnny Rivers and later by Larry Williams for Specialty Records. The Crickets did that song in 1960. The Flamin' Groovies, very influential band, do a version of that song, and even Professor Longhair and Deep Purple and the Grateful Dead have done that song.

A similar city-operated station is Cuyahoga Falls River Waves. This station is located in Cuyahoga Falls, Ohio, operated under the Technical Service Department of the city, and I think they broadcast from a back corner of the mayor's office. No kidding. We'd also like to salute our listeners from afar in Alaska and Canada's north, covering thousands of miles or kilometers, depending on how you look at it. 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Switching to kilometers, we're on CKLB radio in Canada's Northwest Territories, the voice of Denendeh across Yellowknife, Hay River, and Fort Simpson, and so many places across Canada's north. 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This is Wheels from 1961 on Cruisin' the Decade.

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0: formed in London in 1969, you just heard Supertramp take the long way home. From the height of their commercial success, the album Breakfast in America, 1979. On Cruise in the Decades, 100 years of music. Boy, we covered a long distance, musically speaking, from 1961 and Wheels by the Stringalongs into 1979 with Supertramp Take the Long Way Home. The concept of this show is any one song per decade, but it could be anything. In fact, we intentionally mix it up real well, do a lot of sounds and styles and genres of music, and it's all about record collecting and enjoying music together across the radio airwaves. I'm Brad Savage on Cruise in the Decades, Brad at thesummit.fm. 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

0: show that parlays an obsessive lifelong collection of records and music history into a global broadcast of one song per decade. 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
1: Wishing and hoping and thinking and praying, planning and dreaming each night of his job.

That is the music of Ani DiFranco doing a song well known by Dusty Springfield in the 60s. That is a song written by legendary songwriter and composer Burt Bacharach, along with songwriting partner Hal David. And we talked a couple of weeks ago on this show about his influence throughout the history of pop music. Burt Bacharach passed away recently at age 94. But the Burt Bacharach catalog is deep, with some of the most famous songs of the 50s and 60s and into the 80s and 90s, including a more recent collaboration with Elvis Costello. Well, anyway, that was Ani DiFranco covering Wishin' and Hopin'. And that Ani DiFranco cover version is from the soundtrack to My Best Friend's Wedding. And that's filled with Burt Bacharach songs, that 1997 soundtrack. This is Cruisin' the Decades, a 100-year musical history journey through the radio airwaves, across the dial, and through an eclectic record collection for people who enjoy the history of popular recorded music. Now, this show actually started at the Summit FM Public Radio in Akron, Ohio. And just over a year ago, we started doing a shortwave radio version. 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Now we're at 32 stations across the U.S. and Canada and Germany. And I think we're about to sign up our first affiliate in New Zealand. So that's pretty exciting. That announcement should be coming in a few weeks. 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We had a reception report from Dusseldorf, Germany. Hello to Joe in Germany on Channel 292 Shortwave. And Corey, listening in Greenville, Wisconsin, he's on WBCQ The Planet, free speech radio, transmitting from Maine up near the Canadian border. And get this, we have to give a shout out to Chris, listening in Muncie, Indiana, on Indiana Public Radio, the IPR network, which broadcasts from, no kidding, the David Letterman Communication and Media Building at Ball State University in Muncie, Indiana. 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Brad at thesummit.fm. Everyone at Cruisin' the Decades would be curious where our furthest listener is this time around. We have sort of like an internal contest. We've got a map. We put push pins on it. Where are you hearing Cruisin' the Decades? Brad at thesummit.fm. Now to the 21st century. The first time Phish got back together, the year 2000, the title song from their album Farmhouse on Cruisin' the Decades.

outstanding song, terrific band, Frightened Rabbit on Cruisin' the Decades, an indie rock band from Selkirk, Scotland, formed in 2003, but they ended abruptly with the death of frontman and guitarist Scott Hutchison in 2018. You heard their song Get Out from 2016 from their final studio album called Painting of a Panic Attack. That was Frightened Rabbit on Cruisin' the Decades. Now to our 2020s selection. And it is a new one from Natalie Merchant, a co-founder of 10,000 Maniacs and a revered solo artist. It's been about 6 years since the last album from Natalie Merchant. This is a new duet with singer Abina Coomson Davis from the new record Keep Your Courage. This is Come On Aphrodite on Cruisin' the Decades 2023.

0: recent single from Natalie Merchant, featuring Abina Coomson Davis, performer, educator, and wordsmith. Terrific new duet, Come On Aphrodite. And that'll do it. We did a 100-year journey again this time around, cruising the decades, 100 years of music.
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0: next hour here on BCQ, right, Abe?
1: That's right. We got a big surprise for everybody out there. A little messenger just sent us a CD. We don't know what's on it, but it's something to shock me and you.
0: Well, we're going to find out when we hit play right after the shingle. We'll begin with the email address and the website here on the Alan Saint Show. Right, Ivan?
1: That's right.
0: On WBCQ 7.415, Monticello, Maine.

0: ICQ. Hey, that was cool. That was sent to us by an anonymous person.
1: I know, and I understand there's going to be more a little bit later on.
0: Yeah.
1: Whoa! Okay. Hot. It's hot.
0: You're harsh.
1: Shut up.
0: Okay, I'm Allison here with Ivan Jeffries. Hey, check out the webpage at www.alinsane.com. If you'd like to send us an email, it's alinsane7415@aol.com.
1: That's right.
0: Now, Ivan, why are you so pissed off, Ivan?
1: I tripped on one of the transmitter pieces and I banged my head against the wall. You don't leave your transmitter pieces on the floor. That's a number one rule around here.
0: Well, I don't care. Because nobody porns in the studio.
1: Oh, shut up!
0: I don't think so. What are you drinking, Ivan?
1: I'm drinking a liter bottle of Coca-Cola Classic.
0: You know, that's the first time Ivan actually came with his big. Ivan actually came with his own soda this time. Usually, he walks into the BCQ studio here. He runs right to the refrigerator and then he takes out a bottle of soda, which is mine. This time, what happened, Ivan?
1: I just got my own.
0: Wow, I'm gonna have to write this down that Ivan bought his own soda. No cherry Coke, Ivan.
1: I don't like the way it tastes these days.
0: I don't like you.
1: Oh, shut up! remember Slice, the cherry Slice?
0: Yeah.
1: No more.
0: Oh, really?
1: Yeah.
0: You must have drank it.
1: Oh, no. They don't make it no more.
0: Oh, they don't?
1: No.
0: Oh, good.
1: But I hate the vanilla Coke. It tastes like...
0: I like vanilla Coke.
1: It tastes like shoe polish.
0: That's good. Well, shoe polish is good. I mean, it cleans your shoes.
1: Oh, shut up. Why don't you clean your car? Drive people crazy anyway.
0: Anyway, I'm Alan Saint here with Ivan Jeffries. We want to say hello to a lot of people out there.
1: Oh, yeah.
0: We want to say hello to Jerry.
1: Oh, Jerry!
0: And Big Jerry.
1: I got those two mixed up.
0: You're all mixed up.
1: Shut up! Was he from Cali?
0: We want to say hello to Angel in California.
1: All right! Yeah.
0: Hey! How's everybody doing? We're wearing, Ivan, another shirt.
1: Well, it's a wrestling shirt from April, where I went to Worcester, Massachusetts.
0: Oh, we should make Alan Sane shirts. Yeah, everybody can walk around a picture of Alan Sane on there.
1: Yeah, with the big Cheshire cat smile.
0: How about a picture of me and you? Well, I'll be holding up the hammer over your head.
1: Oh, yeah, right.
0: Sell them. That would be cool.
1: Yeah, shut up!
0: Okay.
1: What about the Belliot t-shirt?
0: Yeah, we want to say hello to Belliot, who's out there listening. Hello, Belliot. So you also want to say hello to Alice D.
1: All right. Hey.
0: And we got another amateur band coming up.
1: Oh, yeah?
0: I like the song.
1: Yeah.
0: I actually listened to it earlier, and I'm going to play a little bit later on.
1: Oh, yeah.
0: For now, we're going to get back to more music here on the planet WBCQ.
1: Yeah.

0: BCQ. The bitch is back. We got to Ivan.
1: Shut up.
0: And call me up next. I got a surprise for everyone. BCQ 7.415. I'm Alan Sane here with Ivan Jeffries. Yeah, that's Elton John. The Ivan's back.
1: Oh, shut up.
0: Hey, I got a surprise for everyone.
1: Yes.
0: Okay, I'm going to play it next. Ivan, I gave you a sample before, but you didn't hear this one.
1: No.
0: Okay?
1: I haven't heard it yet.
0: Oh, good.
1: Shut up.
0: Anything happen? Oh, let's talk about the what happened with the with that pregnant girl.
1: Oh, yeah. Bloomberg has done it again, folks. He put his foot in his mouth and his behind where somebody should kick it, where it belongs. You see, in the papers not too long ago, and I read this in the front page, and it got sick to my stomach, this poor, poor 17-year-old girl who's about 5 months pregnant had to, you know, stop for a few minutes because, you know, when you're pregnant and stuff, you know, you're sweating, you're tired, you want to sit down and rest for a few minutes. On the 86th Street subway station in Brooklyn, she had to take a break sitting down on the steps, and a cop comes by, gives her a $50 ticket just for sitting on the steps for about 3 minutes. That is the most disgusting thing, but the good thing is a couple of people from some companies out in the metro area felt bad for the girl and just helped her out, paying her expenses and whatnot. I think maybe they're going to give her like stuff for the baby, like carriages and the playpen and a bunch of stuff. Now, some people in New York are nice.
0: One of those people aren't in this room.
1: Oh, shut up!
0: I think we should vote for Ivan Jeffrey.
1: No, I think we should vote for Alan Wiener. Yeah, all right! He should be the next mayor of New York, but I doubt it. He wants to stay in Maine, so...
0: I think Ivan Jeffrey should be mayor.
1: No, I think two people qualify. Fight is Johnny Lightning and, of course, Alan
0: Wiener.
1: And
0: I think Ivan Jeffries, because it's bad enough the city's falling apart, Ivan will just complete it.
1: Oh, shut up! I'd rather more run the MTA. I could get the system going with the subways and buses these days. $2? Please, give me a break.
0: Because now the subways are $2 now Ivan's really broke.
1: Oh, shut up! No, I'm telling you, they probably hide some money under the book somewhere, you know? Wow. There are a bunch of crooks around here.
0: I work with a crook right here.
1: Oh, shut up! All right, Mr. Nixon's body over here. Please. Let's hear the next song that you're going to surprise me with.
0: I'm going to surprise everybody right now. We've been playing this recently. Okay. We've been playing this kind of stuff within the last couple of weeks. Right. We have a whole CD of it. It's all Beatle music.
1: Right.
0: Ooh. These are the actual songs. I'm going to play one right now. This is a good one here on the planet. WBCQ 7.415.

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1: Oh my God, where did you get this? It sounds awesome.
0: I got it from the CD player.
1: What? No, besides that material is awesome. I never heard the version like that in my life.
0: Yeah, that was pretty good.
1: That's cool.
0: We had a lot of that stuff here. Maybe we'll play some more of it later.
1: And in the weeks to come, because from what I understand on the list that you got, there's a whole bunch of them. I didn't even look at every one of them, but it's a lot. Unbelievable.
2: You can take this back with you, Ivan.
1: Okay, thank you.
0: I'm just trying to write on it.
1: Well, yeah, you can't write on it. I'll get the magic marker in the back.
0: All right, I'm glad it'd be secure. Well, give us an email. Let us know what you think of that. I think that was cool. That was nice, Ivan,
1: awesome.
0: Right?
1: Awesome. I think the people would love it. And you want to hear more of some of that stuff? Just let us know via email, right?
0: Yeah.
1: Absolutely.
0: All right, we'll be getting a lot of requests.
1: Oh, by
2: okay,
1: the way,
2: here goes Ivan Jeffries.
0: It looks like a hand.
1: Shut up.
0: Yeah, I'm going away tomorrow. I sit and wash my clothes, so I'm going to have to be like Ivan and smell.
1: Oh, shut up!
0: Okay.
1: You ain't no Dapper Dan over there, or Diaper Dan.
0: Okay. All right, send us an email on allensane7415@aol.com. Let us know you're out there listening. Remember.
1: Absolutely.
0: Okay, I got to give Ivan the pink slip, and we're out of here.
1: And we got to give you the pink slip, too.
0: That's right. So you're not going to hear the Alan Sane show anymore.
1: Yeah, we're going to be unemployed.
0: You are unemployed.
1: Oh, shut up! You're unemployed, too, you bum.
0: You've been unemployed for the last 13 years.
1: Yeah, you've been unemployed for the last 80 years, all right?

0: One thing Ivan isn't is number one.
1: Oh, shut up!
0: Oh my god, Ivan. Oh, okay. IBCQ, that's Jan and Dean?
1: Yes.
0: Goodbye, Ivan girl, on BCQ 7.415. I'm Alan Sane with Ivan Jeffries. We have a couple amateur bands coming up. Okay, thank you.
1: Yeah.
0: You know, Ivan, let me explain something, what happened before.
1: All right.
0: I was looking at the WBCQ window here,
1: right.
0: And I saw the bus go by.
1: Right.
0: So I saw you get off the bus.
1: Right.
0: So I see you walk across the street to this side of the studio, to the right. side of the block.
1: Right.
0: And you disappeared.
1: Yeah.
0: I'm like, where did he go? Okay, he could have went to the store, because I'm usually the one that has to buy you the stuff after we do the show.
1: That's why I got the soda.
0: That's right. But I'm like, oh no, I'm going to be buying some beer where he's going to get completely drunk, and then I got to throw him out.
1: I'm going to do it later this summer, I promise you that.
0: Oh, gee, thank you.
1: Yeah.
0: So I'm over here thinking Ivan's buying like three gallons of beer, and he's over here buying a Coca-Cola.
1: Oh, yeah, but later this summer I'm going to act like, what was it?
0: You're going to act normal?
1: Shut up! Okay. You're crazy?
0: To you.
1: You're born crazy.
0: Okay, you were born Ivan.
1: Oh, shut up!
0: Ooh, okay.
1: That was a good shot.
0: I know, I just gave Ivan Jeffries a big bag of videotapes.
1: Yes.
0: So now he won't come over for about 3 months now.
1: Oh, shut up!
0: Ivan only comes over when he wants something.
1: Oh, shut up!
0: This is the
1: you
0: shut up show.
1: You moron, you!
2: You're too.

0: Okay, we got coming up, we're going to play. Okay, if case you're just tuning in, this is the Alan Saint Show. We play anything. Ivan and I have been pirates many years ago, and
1: right.
0: He's still here. He still looks the same, acts the same, smells the same.
1: Oh, shut up!
0: Shut up's the same. Everything is exact same here with Ivan Jeffries. I just had a cough because I'm smelling Ivan's Dorito breath over here.
1: Shut up!
0: God damn. Okay, coming up. Ivan, did you ever hear that movie called The Idolmaker?
1: Yes, and I forgot the actor's name. Ray Liotta.
0: Okay, that's I thought it was Ivan Jeffries. Okay.
1: Shush, that's the guy's name, Ray Liotta.
0: Okay, well, we're going to play a song from the movie.
1: Right.
0: Called, I have no idea the name of it. It's called,
1: Yeah, what's the name of it?
0: I think it's called Here Is My Love.
1: Okay.
0: Okay? We want to thank Alice D for giving us that CD.
1: Oh, cool.
0: Actually, she gave us the song, but we're going to play it here on WBCQ 7.415.
1: Check it out.
0: On BCQ 7.415 from the movie The Idolmaker. Here is My Love on WBCQ 7.415. It's...

0: era.
1: Yeah?
2: I haven't smelled it out.
1: Well, shut up!
2: Hi, Beast of Cute, Alan Sane, 7415 at AOL.com. 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Before I was doing some production work, before you got here, Ivan.
1: Yeah.
2: And the janitor, he comes walking. You know, the janitor stinks a lot, like Ivan.
1: Shut up!
2: But the thing is, see, Ivan has one smell on him. The janitor has all different smells. Now, Ivan has two smells.
1: Right.
2: But I'll get to that in a minute.
1: Shut up!
2: Okay. The janitor. Thank you. The janitor has like all. He got the foot smell. He's got the body odor smell. He got the clothes smell. Mm-hmm. The Ivan smell.
1: Shut up!
2: But the thing is, today it was the feet smell.
1: Oh no!
2: Okay.
1: You mean the fungus smell?
2: Yeah. I mean, he took his shoes off three rooms away. I smelled it in here. Okay. Now the last time I smelled this same exact smell was on Ivan.
1: Oh shut up!
2: When it was raining.
1: Oh no!
2: Because when Ivan walks in the rain with no umbrella.
1: Well, I got new sneakers, pal. So you know.
2: Oh, where'd you steal those from?
1: No, I bought it, pal.
2: Yeah, right.
1: That's right.
2: What, for $5?
1: No, try $25.
2: Oh wow, really? Yeah. Well, I guess I'll be seeing those sneakers for the next 20 years.
1: Oh shut up!
2: Ivan buys them every 20 years.
1: Yeah, shush.
2: All right, we're gonna play some U2, Ivan. We're gonna play some
1: U2
2: who?
1: Yeah, I know.
2: We're gonna play U2 here in WBCQ.
1: No, first base.
2: On the planet BCQ, Alan Sane, Ivan Jeffries, on shortwave and on the internet by going to the webpage. 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

0: walk on BCQ 7415.
1: Oh my God!
0: What? Uh
1: oh. Oh no!
0: What happened, Ivan?
1: Man, I just went to the commissary to check up on something over there, and I heard some loud noises, and I opened the window, and someone's backyard, some Yiddish people were singing like Jewish songs, you know. I said, what the heck is that? Better yet, it's worse when the Koreans are taking over the Elks Lodge in Queens. Usually they have wrestling shows there for, since 1997.
2: Right.
1: The Koreans are taking over as of September the 1st.
2: Oh, really?
1: And they got squatters living upstairs for $25 a month.
2: Oh, wow. Yeah.
1: That's even worse.
2: You know, you got a really rough life.
1: Oh, shut up. It's worse when the bums and bag ladies had to squat in the Grand Central Station late at night. You know, this city is getting sick. It's getting sick.
3: Where
1: I want to shut up. I want to hit Lotto and move to New Jersey.
3: Good.
1: Yeah, shut up. Look at you. Good.
2: I was going to move from Maine to New Jersey.
3: We got another amateur band coming up. We played
1: uh-oh.
3: A little,
1: what is this?
3: We played it a long time ago.
1: Uh-oh. Oh, okay.
2: Okay.
1: Yes.
2: All right, give us an email, alansane7415@aol.com. I'm in a good mood tonight. Don't ask me why.
1: Yeah, why?
2: I don't know. I mean, Ivan's here.
1: Oh, shut up!
2: Maybe because you're leaving soon. That could be why.
1: Oh, no. Yeah, I'll throw you out the window in 2 seconds and make you land in the cemetery.
2: What? The cemetery's 8 blocks from here.
1: Doesn't matter. I could throw you all the way down there.
2: You must be pretty strong, Ivan.
1: That's right. Get me ticked off enough, and I will throw you from here to Church Avenue.
2: You know, I'm sure everybody in California knows where Church Avenue is.
1: Well, it's a local street.
2: You know,
1: I never
2: I never saw Ivan get mad.
1: That's right.
2: Can Ivan punch somebody out?
1: I could punch a wall.
2: Well, that we know.
1: I could punch a door.
2: Let me tell you something. I went to Ivan's house one time. There's all these, like, dent marks in his plaster.
1: Yeah.
2: I think those must be the punches.
1: That's right.
2: Wow.
1: I even punched a mirror a long time ago.
2: Did it break? Well, it probably broke when you looked in it, but...
1: No,
2: it
1: broke my knuckles.
2: Oh, that's why they're all double-jointed.
1: Yeah, and somebody hit me over the head with a bottle a long time ago, and look at this.
2: I remember that.
1: Yeah, you remember?
2: Yeah,
1: that?
2: Ladies and gentlemen, somebody hit Ivan on the head with a bottle. Now, who would do something like that to Ivan?
1: Some hoodlums around the corner from my house.
2: Well, they just walked up to you and threw a bottle over your head?
1: Yeah, you know which bottle they threw?
2: What?
1: Snapple iced tea.
2: It was a Snapple iced tea?
1: Yeah.
2: Did it break the bottle?
1: Yes, it did.
2: Really?
1: My earlobe almost fell out. I had to take 15 stitches.
2: Really?
1: And the scar. You see the scar right up on top?
2: You went to the hospital?
1: Yeah, Coney Island Hospital.
2: Who paid for it?
1: My medical coverage.
2: Mm-hmm.
1: Yeah. My mom had to take me in the car.
2: Oh, wow.
1: Yeah.
2: Unless she took you in a taxi.
1: Oh, shut up! I'm throwing in a car service.
4: Let me tell you what.
2: Ladies and gentlemen, Ivan.
4: Thank you. Where can I thank you?
1: Come on now. These people don't know how to speak English.
2: Well, did they know you, Ivan Jeffries?
1: They don't even know who you are.
4: Alan Shane, who is he? My bookie?
2: Well, they should know that I do a radio show on WBCQ.
4: Isn't he a famous singer that wrote a whole lot of shaking going on?
2: Well, you know what I want to do? I want to play a record.
1: Yes.
2: I want to go back to the backyard of the BCQ C to listen to those people sing.
1: No.
2: Okay?
1: Yeah.
2: We're going to do that now on BCQ The Planet. 7.415 Monticello, Maine, USA. If you go to the webpage and listen to us on the internet if you like. On the BCQ 7415.

0: Johnny BCQ, 7415. I think it was back to 1986. Actually, July 23rd, 1986.
1: That's
0: the
1: mystery singer?
0: Yeah. I'll spend my life with you. One person I will not ever want to spend my life with is Ivan.
1: Oh, shut up, you moron! You're such an idiot.
0: Saying here with Ivan Jeffries. Hey, 68 degrees here. I gotta buy a pair of mono headphones. I guess it does fade. I'm Alan Saint with Ivan Jeffries on the Alan Saint Show here. You know, we were talking about Ivan's ear coming off.
1: Yeah.
0: Yeah, but a couple of years. Wait, how many years ago was that, Ivan?
1: It had to be 1991, 92.
0: Yeah, Ivan, someone hit Ivan over the head with a bottle.
1: Yeah, a Snapple bottle to boot.
0: It was a Snapple bottle, yeah. And they basically, I don't know, what, did they throw it at you, or they just hit you with it?
1: They just threw it and just hit it hard, you know, with all their might, just straight.
0: Wow, so you had a half an ear?
1: I'm not Vincent Van Gogh, you moron!
0: Maybe you're Evander Holyfield.
1: Oh, shut up, Mike Tyson!
0: How about Ivan Jeffries?
1: Shut up! How about you, Alan Saint?
0: Now, imagine Ivan Jeffries going to jail. I wonder how it would be.
1: Oh, shut up. I was around the jail when we got busted, remember?
0: Yeah, Ivan Jeffries was in handcuffs, but he didn't go to jail.
1: No.
0: Oh, what a shame.
1: Yeah.
0: Wouldn't it be great?
1: He's coming out.
0: Wouldn't it be great if Ivan was in jail?
1: Oh, shut up!
0: Hey, we could do the radio show from jail.
1: Shut up!
0: I'll be behind the bars, and you'll be on the other side, but you'll be in the cell.
1: Oh, shut up!
0: And I'll hand you a cherry Coke.
1: That's right, you dummy.
0: It's only the 21st today, Ivan.
1: Well, 5 weeks. How's that?
0: Ivan looks 5 weeks pregnant.
1: Yeah, we gotta play that song one day.
0: Oh, okay. You know, the other version, right?
1: Mm-hmm.
0: Oh, Ivan's almost finished with his Coca-Cola bottle there.
1: That's right.
0: That's not bad. Ivan was pretty good. I'm over here thinking Ivan's going to buy some booze. Instead, he's buying Coca-Cola.
1: That would be coming up in August.
0: Oh, you're gonna get drunk in August, Ivan?
1: As a matter of fact, you know, at the 16th anniversary, which, let's look at the calendar right now.
0: As Ivan Jeffries goes off microphone.
1: Oh, yeah. It's the 26th of July. That's almost a day for the anniversary, so I'm going to get myself booze.
0: Some people are actually funny when they're drunk.
1: Right.
0: Ivan is the most irritating.
1: Oh, shut up. Okay. You're more irritating, idiot.
0: Okay, but when Ivan is drunk, he is 10 times worse. I mean,
1: I'm going to act like that former disc jockey from WNEW AM, Ted Brown. He had one time, I think it was in the early 70s, he did a stunt where, you know, don't drink and drive. I think it was Memorial Day. I think it was 71 or 72. He drank 13 hours straight.
0: Really?
1: I'm not going to do that. Maybe for about an hour. All right?
0: Yeah.
1: I'll get some cold 45 malt liquor. All right? And let's see. How about Budweiser? Put it together.
0: Yeah, I'm actually, when I'm a little drunk, actually, I really never got that drunk, but when I'm drunk,
1: You were drunk.
0: I just laugh.
1: No, you were drunk on ketchup. Yeah. All right?
0: Okay. Ivan is a type where when Ivan's drunk, he just keeps talking. He don't shut up. I mean, it's bad now.
1: That's right.
0: Imagine, we should do a next show, Ivan, where Ivan's drunk. Forget it. There'll be a hole in this window.
1: No. We'll do that in 5 weeks from now.
0: Okay. So Ivan's going to be drunk in 5 weeks, and I'll take a picture of Ivan and put it on the webpage. How he looks drunk. He'll probably look better.
1: Yeah, that's right.
0: Okay. We're going to play some more music on the planet WBCQ. I'm Alan Saint here with Ivan Jeffries. If you'd like to check out the webpage, you can do that at www.alansane.com. Or go to any search engine, just type in Alan Saint.
1: Right.
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1: We're on Yahoo, AOL. It doesn't matter. You have to search.
0: Yeah, just the search. You can even search Ivan Jeffries. Not what you want to.
1: Oh, shut up.
0: Yeah, BCQ here's Kim Carnes. Something with more love. Something, yes. Ivan wants.
1: No, you're a moron love, all right?
0: A moron?
1: Yeah, moron love.
0: I'm Alan Saint here with Ivan Jeffries on the planet BCQ. Give us an email. That's all you have to listening.

0: all of. That's right, we got an email a little earlier.
1: Well, why don't you shut up? At least it comes out loud and clear.
0: Well, we have to have a lot of processing here with Ivan's voice.
1: Oh, shut up!
0: Now, we have to have about 200 compressors and all the limiters and clippers and everything here.
1: Well, what not?
0: Reverb. I can tell the reverb. I can turn the reverb up like this and sound like Ivan, but I don't do it like
1: that. Shut up!
0: Okay? Okay, we're going to play one last song before we get out of here.

0: on the planet WBCQ. I'm Alan Sand with Ivan Jeffries. Well, it's end of this show, Ivan. Keep supporting us by sending us email. Let us know you're listening. Like I said, if our ratings drop, we go bye-bye.
1: That's right.
0: Okay? So give us an email. Let us know you're out there listening. Let us know what you think. It's alansane7415@AOL.com. 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You can sign the guest book. I think the taxi's for you here, Ivan.
1: No, it's not for me, you idiot. Anyway, to the listeners out there, pass the word to your friends. Let them know about the show. We want more supporters. We want more listeners. If it wasn't for you guys, we wouldn't be on the air. Truthfully.
0: And if it wasn't for you guys, I would have cleaner air in the room.
1: Oh, shut up! No, seriously, we need some more listeners. This is no joking matter, because we don't mind doing it for you guys, you know, having some fun, insulting me, but on the serious side, you know, on the serious side, we have to have more listeners. Like Alan says, if we don't, we gotta go bye-bye. That's it. Pack up the bag.
0: Insulting me.
1: Yeah, well, whatever.
0: Okay, we're getting out of here, because it's time to go.
1: Okay, until next week, right here on WBCQ The Planet. This has been Ivan Jeffries, and sayonara.

0: WCQ, Monticello, Maine, USA.
1: One last time, baby. Wherever you are.

Oh, yeah, some sweet rock right there from the band Saliva and Click Click Boom. 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My name is Jason Hill, and I have put this show together to pay tribute to album-oriented rock stations around North America, not just nationwide, and hell, why not include Mexico, too? All right, enough jibber-jabber. Let's move on with the rock this weekend. 7 Mary 3, this is called Water's Edge on Rockwave.

That's the band Live in Pain Lies on the Riverside. That's from their album Mental Jewelry. It's the second studio album by the band. It was released on December 31st, 1991. So it was really popular in 1992. And here's something you might not know about that album. On June 30th, back in 2017, Live announced a reissue of their CD Mental Jewelry as a two-CD set, with the first CD containing the original album and three outtakes, and the second CD containing a full concert. Cassette and vinyl releases were also issued. I like it when bands do that. That's really cool. One of my new favorite bands on before that, Shinedown and Attention, Attention. I really do think that song's about being mentally crazy. Seven Mary 3 in that set as well, and Water's Edge. And if I was to talk about what that particular song is actually talking about, I would think that the guy is talking about being scared because he knows that a crime was committed, but he didn't say anything. So does that mean he's an accomplice? I don't know. Maybe he should consult his lawyer. Moving on with Rockwave this weekend, Spin Doctors. You Let Your Heart Go Too Fast.

So I'm pretty sure that particular song is a play on words. That is Def Leppard, Armageddon It, from their Hysteria album. It's spelled Armageddon like the end of the world, but then there's a space and then it. So Armageddon It. And in that particular song, he mentions Steve. Sadly, their band member Steve no longer is with us, but Def Leppard still rolls on and they're still cranking out music today. Theory of a Dead Man on before that and Not Meant to Be. A very good Canadian band, I might add. And the Spin Doctors in that set, You Let Your Heart Go Too Fast. Well, if you're thinking, well, that band sounds a little bit familiar, but I just can't put my finger on it. The Spin Doctors were best known for the song Little Miss Can't Be Wrong. This is Rockwave. My name is Jason Hill. Thank you so much for tuning in this weekend. If you're listening on shortwave, please let us know where you're listening from. Let us know how the reception is. Please give us a like on our Facebook page, Rockwave on Facebook, and please message us and let us know how you're enjoying the show. All right, so here's a song that I consider a very good summertime tune. When you're hanging out with your friends some Saturday afternoon, you know, you might have the barbecue going, you might have a couple beers going. We're just hanging out this afternoon. Here is Nickelback.

You know, I have to admit, they are an absolutely awesome band. The 1975, that is called Chocolate. That's a band that's doing really well right now, and it even captured the attention of Mick Jagger, who said, yeah, that's a really good band. I love it. Metallica on before that from the Load album, and Ain't My Bitch, Nickelback in that set as well, with the song called This Afternoon. This is Rockwave, and Rockwave is designed to pay tribute to album-oriented rock stations in North America and to keep them on the radio dial. That's right, keep the rock alive. And you know, I gotta say this, I do agree with Alan and Angela. There's just too much classic rock out there. What about new rock? What about all the rock that makes the girlies scream? You know, I love The Doors and AC/DC, but you know what? There's just so much more music out there, and our goal is to play it right here on Rockwave. Here's a newer artist now that you may or may not be familiar with. Here's Nathaniel Ratliff and SOB.

the shake, monster crawling all over me. My head was aching, my hands are shaking, monster crawling all over me.

That was released a few years ago. That's Nathaniel Ratliff and SOB. Well, it is time for me to head on out of here. I do hope you've enjoyed the show this weekend. We're on every weekend on WXME 98.3 from 11 to 12 Eastern Time. And we're also on WBCQ 7.490 shortwave radio every Thursday night from 8 p.m. to 9 p.m. Rockwave was an idea that I composed after the demise of legendary rock station WAAF in Worcester, Massachusetts. Have yourself a great weekend. You certainly do deserve it. Here's Nine Inch Nails. This is Into the Void.

I'm up here. Come on. Look up here. Look up. Yeah, here I am. Come up the stairs. Come on up to my attic. That's bad.

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Have a piece of cake and a cup of coffee.

0: hello, hello, and welcome in Attic, Marion's Attic on WBCQ, Monticello, Maine, USA, the planet. We're on 7490, and we're also on global community radio stations, and like WXDR FM and 99.1 in New Orleans, Louisiana. And with me is my dear co-hostess, Christina. Hi, hello.
1: Hello, Marion. Hello, everyone.
0: Well, this should be a pretty easy show for us, right?
1: Yes, it should.
0: I just had to flip the records, and we're going to play the one I promised to finish last week.
1: Yes, we actually are going to do that.
0: Yeah, we remembered, believe it or not. All right, so that first record for this radio program is?
1: It's called We Three. It's My Echo, My Shadow, and Me by Bob Chester and his orchestra.
0: Oh, wait, before we introduce the three of them, I'm Marion Webster, and that's Christina. I forgot to introduce you. Hi, Christina.
1: Hi, Marion.
0: Okay, what's the title again?
1: Brother. All right, this is called We Three. It's a Bluebird record, B, 10865, side A from 1940.

0: favorite song, Christina.
1: Okay.
0: I like that.
1: A lot of you didn't know that was really Marion singing the vocals on that song. No, I'm just kidding. It was Dolores O'Neill.
0: Mm-hmm. Thanks, Christina.
1: You're welcome.
0: All right. Next is a red-labeled, unusual-looking Columbia record that was stamped in Japan, in Kawasaki, Japan.
1: Yes, it's a deep red label, and it's Nippon Columbia.
0: And with gold letters, and it has a small, old-fashioned musical note like the older Columbias.
1: Mm-hmm. And this is, let's see, M278 from 1946. This one is called 2 O'Clock Jump by Harry James and his orchestra.

0: That sounded a little weird.
1: Well, quality control at the Kawasaki Nippon Columbia record plant wasn't very good, and that was stamped out of round. Uh-huh. The tone arm went back and forth
0: on
1: that.
0: Yeah, I noticed that.
1: Well, that does happen. It used to happen around the turn of the last century, anyway.
0: Oopsie.
2: All right.
1: Well, that was pretty good, nonetheless. Mm-hmm. Well, Christina,
0: yes.
1: We could not flip all the records.
0: No.
1: And the baby record had a big chip in it.
0: Oh, right. That's right.
1: And it had the same recording on the flip side.
0: Oh, it actually was the same recording?
1: I couldn't believe it, yes. So,
0: wow.
1: Yeah, so we passed on that one.
0: Okay.
1: But we are going to replay one record from last week.
0: Okay.
1: But I won't tell you which one. Let's see if you remember.
0: Right.
1: Okay.
0: If you do better than we do.
1: Okay. Next record on Marion's Attic, WBCQ, shortwave radio.
0: This next one is Decca 18873 Side B from 1946. It's called All the Time, and it's by Guy Lombardo and his orchestra with a vocal by Don Rodney.

0: isn't that sweet?
1: That was a sweet one.
0: I like that. Well, we have to thank Bruce and Dolores from Lititz, Pennsylvania. You're listening to their records.
1: Yes.
0: And we're playing them, and we're just going to have enough, and we'll have to eke out a couple more
1: from them
0: that don't quite fit in.
1: Oh, okay.
0: But that's later in the show.
1: Uh-huh.
0: And it'll be a surprise. All right, then thank you, Bruce and Dolores. Next record on Marion's Attic.
1: This next record is called Someday. It's by Lucky Melander and his orchestra.
0: Uh-oh.
1: It's a Decca record. 18867 side B from 1945.
0: Here we go. These are, by the way, 78 RPM records played on a Garrard turntable.

0: from 1945. That last record. Okay, Christina. How you doing over there?
1: I'm okay. How are you?
0: I'm all right. I still have a lot of chest congestion.
1: I know. This is just hanging on forever.
0: Yes.
1: But we're troopers.
0: We are, and we're dedicated to keep producing Marion's Attic. We hope you like the program. All right. What's next on our list of records?
1: This next one is by Frank Froba and his boys. It's piano solo and orchestra. It's Decca 23603B from 1943, and it's called Squeeze Me.

0: doesn't that sound nice as you drive along in your Studebaker Commander? okay. Well, that's what I remember anyway. I guess we're going to play another record.
1: All right.
0: You that's what we're doing here, right?
1: That's what we're doing
0: here. Playing records in Marion's attic.
1: This one is from 1945.
0: Oh, and this record is more worn out than the flip side we played last week.
1: Oh, okay.
0: So we're flipping the records over. Yes. And this one was, they played this one a lot.
1: Okay. This one is called Stone Cold Dead in the Market. He had it coming. And it's by Ella Fitzgerald and Louis Jordan and his Timpani 5. And this is Decca 2-3-5-4-6 side A.
0: From what year there?
1: 1945.

0: Okay, somebody didn't listen to that one all the way through.
1: I guess I didn't listen through the lyrics on that one.
0: Oh, brother.
1: Do you think they ever played that on the radio back in the day?
0: I don't know.
1: I hope not.
0: Well, what's weird about that one? That's the side that was more popular on that record. I don't know what that's saying either.
1: I don't know. Maybe somebody had a grudge. They sounded so happy on the record.
0: Yeah.
1: Well,
0: we apologize for any...
1: If we upset anybody.
0: Yes.
1: Okay. Well, that's records. Records are an adventure. And if you collect records, you're going to run across records that might disagree with you. And you can give them to somebody else then.
0: Yes. Alrighty. Time to move on.
1: Yes. Here we have the Columbia DJ copy.
0: Yes.
1: The white label.
0: The white labeled one. It's Columbia 38171 from 1947. And this one is Everybody Eats at Our House. And this better not be... Let's see.
1: They eat at their house, but maybe the food's poison.
0: I don't know. Cab Calloway and his orchestra.
2: Okay. Marion's Attic takes a dark turn. Film noir at 11.

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Now don't be so bashful, Nashville. Everybody eats when they come to my house. Hey, this is a party, Marty. There, you get the cherry, Jerry. Now look, don't be so

0: Bellini, Christina. Does that rhyme?
1: Not quite, but close enough.
0: Okay, about have some carrion, Marion.
1: Okay.
0: Oh, yuck.
1: Ew.
0: I'm a vulture. I look like one.
1: The claws are there.
0: All right. Here we go.
1: All right.
0: I'm pointing to my eyeball right now.
1: Oh, okay.
0: I'm pointing to my eyeball.
1: Yes.
0: I put my finger near my eye.
1: Your eye.
0: And that tells Christina to
1: D.
0: Go.
1: Okay. 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

0: 893.
1: Yeah, I didn't know if you were pointing to your eye because you have pink eye or what the heck's going on.
0: they are more dilated than usual.
1: Okay.
0: Okay, one more record, Christina. We do have listener mail, don't we?
1: Yes, we do.
0: All right, one more record before listener mail.
1: All right.
0: On Marion's Attic.
1: Next selection is Dry Bones. Got a weird theme going here. Okay, Tommy Dorsey and his orchestra. And he apparently does the trombone solo. And this is RCA Victor 20-3523 Side A from 1949.
0: Have some salami, Johnny.

0: Oh, just a little bit scratchy. These are the original records.
1: Yes, they are. Original 78s.
0: Yeah, let me clear that little fluff ball on the stylus right now. There you go. That's better. All right, Christina.
1: Yes?
0: Listener mail time, huh?
1: Okay.
0: There we go.
1: All right. This is from Debbie in Huntsville, Alabama.
0: Oh, with hello.
1: Him on the side. It says, hi, Marin and Christina. I love show 892, such a variety of music. Those shows with the later music variety are our favorites, but we do love them all. Keep up the great work and hope you both feel better soon. Debbie in Huntsville, Alabama, with Tim on the side.
0: Oh, wonderful. Thank you so very much.
1: This is from Greg in Ann Arbor, Michigan.
0: Hello?
1: Hi, Marin and Christina. For several years, I've been listening on shortwave, and while the fidelity is good, it doesn't compare to the absolutely wonderful sound of your show from my new internet radio. I have an all-new appreciation for the terrific music you play. Thanks so much, and happy holidays. That's Greg in Ann Arbor, Michigan.
0: Oh, thank you, Greg. We try to collect records that are in excellent condition. It doesn't always happen if you're a listener of Marion's Attic. but it still is a lot of fun.
1: Yes, it is.
0: All right, thank you very much. Good to hear from you, too.
1: Well, I say hello to Bruce and Dolores, Lititz, Pennsylvania.
0: Thank you for the use of your records.
1: Let's see. Jerry and the California Boys.
0: Oh, hello.
1: They said they love the show, particularly the piano solo. Probably the best piece of stride piano ever heard. I think that was the flip side to Frank Froba.
0: Squeeze me.
1: Yeah, it was the other side, though. Did you hear? Okay. Let's see. And he said, you got some great material from Bruce and Dolores.
0: Yes, we did, yes. Mm-hmm. Thank you.
1: And want to say hello to Matthew in Cleveland, Ohio.
0: Oh, hello, Matthew.
1: I hope you feel better.
0: Thank you. A little bit at a time. One day at a time.
1: Mm-hmm. Let's see. We also heard from Augaville, Falls Church, Virginia.
0: Oh, hello.
1: Okay. And now, Marion had asked, well, had told Augaville, because she loves trains and she watches train videos and things like that. And so he wrote a bit of information and he said to check out RR Project 113.org. That's RR Project 113.org. And that's Railway Restoration Project 113. And it's dedicated to the history of railroading in Schuylkill County, Pennsylvania. I know I said that wrong, but that's the best I know. And by the way, they have the Santa trains again this year, December 10th and 11th, that are out of...
0: Isn't that around Pottsville and the Reading area, somewhere around that?
1: Could be.
0: Towards the eastern part of Pennsylvania, right?
1: Minersville, Pennsylvania.
0: Okay, huh?
1: Okay, there's
0: and
1: also...
0: Project 1... So it's Engine 113.
1: Yes, that's what it was.
0: It's a steam locomotive, mm-hmm. Engine 113.
1: And they're working on restoring it.
0: Uh-huh.
1: And
0: they have a Santa train.
1: They have a Santa train. Okay, and also there's the Reading Railroad Heritage Museum.
0: Mm-hmm.
1: All right, that's in Hamburg, Pennsylvania. And it's... Now, Reading, or if you typed it out, it's like readingrailroad.org. They also have Santa trains every weekend, November 26th through January 15th.
0: So it's readingrailroad.org.
1: Yep.
0: And the other one is?
1: Is rrproject113.org.
0: Got it. rrproject113.org.
1: That's correct.
0: Okay, those are very worthy railroad outfits with a Santa train.
1: Yes.
0: And I think next week, Project 113 is running.
1: December 10th and 11th is when they have theirs.
0: Ah, wonderful.
1: Okay. If you want to see some, if you really love trains and whatnot, if you want to see some absolutely awesome train pictures, train photos. Okay, go to www.wheresteamlives.net. Wheresteamlives.net. There's pictures by Oren B. Hellbach. Okay. Fantastic pictures.
0: Thank you, Phil in Falls Church. Phil has been a listener from the very beginning of Marion's Attic, and we started in 1999, in the last century.
1: Yes, you did. So anyways, if you would like to write to us, you may do so.
0: Oh, to Marion's Attic.
1: Yes, please do. At marionweb@aol.com. marionweb@aol.com. You can also write to us through the web address, which is marionsattic.net. marionsattic.net. Scroll down to the bottom and send us an email. Okay.
0: Okay. Thank you, Christina. Now, we had multiple requests to play this song again.
1: Yes.

0: Wow, that's pretty wild.
1: And who was that, Christina?
0: That was Desi Arnaz and his orchestra.
1: Oh, that was Ricky Ricardo, wasn't it?
0: Yeah, that's El Cumbachero. And it was Congo, and it's RCA Victor 22550 Side B from 1947. El Cumbachero.
1: Christina, I saw him perform that song on YouTube.
0: Yeah?
1: Yeah, I typed it in, and there he was, a wild, crazy man. Lucille Ball must have had her hands full.
0: Oh, okay.
1: All right, now we're going to have a little transition. Next record.
0: All right, this next one is Decca 4442 Side B from 1944. It's called Don't Change Horses by the Hoosier Hotshots.
2: Fetch up all that stuff, Hezzy, and watch what you're doing.
3: I got it, boy.
2: Well, take it easy.

righty. Now, what are you up to, Marion, huh? Are you eating Karen? Well, we're going to play another record to see we're transitioning here from the 1940s backwards a little bit. And we have to get used to going back to the acoustic days eventually. But we'll ease our way back in time. And we're going to listen to an orchestra selection that's on a major records. It has a red label, and, well, you'll hear it now. Thank you.

0: of radio, Christina. They had funny-sounding tuning, and if you didn't get the dial right, or if your neighbors were in the next apartment tuning around, you heard this. I'm trying to tune in Arthur Fields. Arthur Fields, where are you? Arthur Fields. Arthur Fields.
1: Calling the zombie. Zombie.
0: Arthur Fields, come in. Okay. He's here. He's here. And what song is he going to play, Christina?
2: He's going to do Side by Side on a Grey Gull 2328A from 1927.
0: We've gone back 20 years. Oh, oh, oh.

0: I know you recognize that one.
1: Yes.
0: That's a nice one. That's one that was a brand new song in 1927. That's a 95-year-old record you just heard. That was electrically recorded. But we're going to go back a little bit more through time, and another 5 years, and we're back to the acoustic era before they had the microphone.
1: This is from 1922. It's Victor 19076 side B, and it's called My Old Love. It's a tango. It's by Max Dolan's Orchestra.

0: lovely. Christina, one more time. 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
1: 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And that is Marion's Attic, P.O. Box 583, Coventry, Connecticut, 06238. That's Marion's Attic, P.O. Box 583, Coventry, Connecticut, 06238. This is show number 893.
0: Very good. Now, we just have a little bit of time for a Victor record, That Wicked Tango, the flip side from what you just heard by the International Novelty Orchestra.

0: traveling is over now. Let's come back 100 years to the present. You've been listening to Marion's Attic on WBCQ, Monte Salomade, USA, the planet, on 7490. 7490 on the dial. Thanking you so much for being with us. And, Christina?
1: Yes?
0: Go to the future now. Look down the swirling maze to Uncle Bill. It's him.
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0: counterpart to BBCQ, cruel to be kind, that's Nick Lowe. Here on the Alan Sane Show with Alan Sane and Alice D. Alice D is here.
1: Hey, it's Alice D.
2: I just said that.
1: Yeah, well, I want to say it again.
0: Oops. Alice D's in tonight for Ivan Jeffries.
1: Yeah, I'm better at as a replacement, I guess. I hope.
0: Yeah, at least you don't smell.
1: Yeah, I hope not.
0: Yeah. Anyway, you listen to Alice Sane and Alice D here on WBCQ 7.415 in Monticello, Maine.
1: So this is going to be a retroactive 80s show. That was just Nick Lowe. We couldn't figure out who sang that song, remember?
0: Let me explain to you what happened. Ladies and gentlemen, I was with Alice D. We were going to a place out in Pennsylvania called Lehighton. We were on the bus. I'm sorry if I heard of Lehighton. We were on the bus on our way out to Lehighton. We passed through Allentown, PA. All of a sudden, we listened to the song. It was like, oh, what song is that?
1: Cruel to be kind, but who sang that?
0: It was cruel to be kind, but who sang it? Maybe it was Ivan Jeffries, but this guy was like, he had talent. So it couldn't have been Ivan. So we figured, well, see, Ivan's not here to back himself up, so I can say anything I want.
1: Yeah, we can say anything we want.
0: Yeah. So there's an old guy walking by my studio right now. He has no hair on his head. Anyway, okay, so all of a sudden I called up Jack Hammer. He's hardly on the show, but he's always doing something. You know,
1: but he's a genius.
0: But he's a real genius. I mean, I tell you, Jack Hammer is definitely a genius. There's no doubt.
1: So what was he doing when we called him?
0: Basically, when we called him, he was taking a bubble bath. I asked him if he had his rubby ducky with him. But he said no, but I think he did. But so he goes, let me see, David. It was Nick Lowe. So it was Nick Lowe.
1: So then
0: we just went on the computer, we got it, and that's it. So Alice D's happy.
1: For your pleasure to listen to it. Actually, you listened to it already.
0: Hey, we already heard it, unless we could play it again.
1: Yeah, so now we're going to play another song close to it. Sounds kind of like it, but again, we didn't know who sang it. It's another rare 80s song called What Do All the People Know by Rose.
0: Here on the planet, WBCQ 7.415. We're going to go at the email address and the website.

0: that was a I was going to say the Ramones, because actually they do sound like the Ramones, but that was the Monroes, and What Do All the People Know? Can you believe that's the title of the song?
1: No way, I never would have guessed it.
0: Yeah, I thought it was called Could You Be the One? Actually, the story was, we were going online, I'm like, I heard this song 5 years ago, I taped like a portion of it on the tape, and I thought for the longest time it was called Could You Be the One, and I would keep typing that in, and then here Alan Sane said, oh, why don't you type in another lyric, and I put in What Do All the People Know, and you know, what happened? We found it.
1: It's All the People Know, I mean.
0: Yeah, I guess so. Anyway, I'm real happy we found it, and as a treat, we played it for you guys, so... you want to go ahead with the email and the website?
1: Okay, thank you, Alice D. Thank you very much. See, if Ivan was here, I'd be insulting him. Say, Ivan, go jump in the sewer. I got to insult Alice D. All right, anyway, I'm Alice in here with Alice D. Listen to WBCQ 7.415 in Monticello, Maine, in the USA. Like to send us an email to say hello. It's alansane7415@aol.com. That's A-L-A-N-S-A-N-E, 7415@aol.com. What, LSD?
0: Oh, we're going to play another song, Bellowy Some, and the song is called Some People.
1: I hear music come from somewhere. I think Ivan's outside singing or somewhere. I don't know. I sent Ivan on vacation.
0: Oh, yeah? Where
1: Yeah, Bermuda.
0: Bermuda? That's a nice vacation.
1: To
0: the bathroom to take a shower.
1: Well, I did that the last time, but then I figured, you know, maybe all the air will come off his body and go to a nice area and place.
0: What are you going
1: to
0: see on his webpage?
1: We're going to see a picture of LSD. Not naked, but you'll see a picture of LSD.
0: Yeah.
1: Yeah, what a shame.
0: Hey, maybe another time.
1: Yeah, not a bad idea. I'll get the camera, and it'll be no problem.
0: And what are you going to be taking a picture of?
1: A lot of special things. I better get going before we get off the radio.
0: I was going to say, you were going to see somebody called Belliot.
1: Oh, yeah.
0: Not here today, unfortunately.
1: Belly's not here right now. Yeah, Belly's not here today, but he might be here soon.
0: So everybody tune in.
1: We've got a lot of good people on the show. We've got Alice D, we've got Jack Hammer, we got Ivan Jeffries, and Belly, the karate expert. He really hasn't been on yet. But all right, let's get back to more music here on WBCQ The Planet. And like I said, send us an email at alansane7415@aol.com.
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Planet Planet BCQ. I'm Alan Sane here with Alice D. Alice D's 80s mix tonight here on the planet. Here's Brian Ferry and Roxy Music on the planet.

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2: All right.
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1: 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All our shows are on there. 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

0: alanstein415@aol.com is the email address here on the Alan Stein Show with the LSD filling in for Ivan Jeffries. He's on vacation right now. He's polluting the air. And
1: actually, we're giving the listeners a vacation from him.
0: Yes, I figure why not. Let me give everybody a treat, especially now Alan Wiener over at the radio station. He's probably saying, oh, thank God. I think Ivan just stole a car. I hear the alarm.
1: Am I not a grid replacement? We're all alone here in the studio, by the way.
0: Yeah, actually, there's nobody here in the studio.
1: I wonder what we can be doing.
0: Yeah, we could be doing a lot of things, but instead I'm doing a radio show.
1: Yeah, that's true. We're entertaining everyone.
0: Am I normal or not? I don't know. I might be taking after Ivan. But instead, I'm doing a radio show.
1: But see, you got to be, you know, we're the experts here, and we're going to do the 80s for you. And, you know, if you guys want to hear anything in particular, please email us. We're going to be listening to another 80s track by the Jesus and Mary Chain. Ooh. Isn't that a weird kind of name there?
0: That's a pretty good song, though.
1: Yeah, it's a very good song. It's actually, they played it for a car commercial recently. I don't know which car, and actually can't say. All right, so
0: within 10-mile radius of New York City.
1: Yeah, 10 miles, not 10,000 miles.
0: Not 10,000 miles. That's how I found LSD. So.
1: Yeah, that's true. Where did you find me?
0: I found you 10,000 miles away.
1: Okay.
0: That's another story.
1: Yeah, that's another show.
0: Yeah, next show.
1: All right, so now we're going to listen to the Jesus and Mary Chain, and it's called Happy When It Rains.
0: I'm happy when Ivan's not here.
1: Yeah, it's not raining.
0: Or...
1: happy when it rains.
0: Yeah, I know. That's right, you're true. And a planet be secure, Alan Stein and LSD.

0: I'm happy now because the sun's out. What?
1: Yeah. What?
0: That makes sense. Anyway, okay. That was interesting.
1: Well, actually, we're happy because, you know, Ivan's not
0: here. Ivan's not here.
1: That's exactly what I said.
0: I'm all screwed up over here because I ate too much chocolate earlier. Yes, I did.
1: What did you eat?
0: I ate chocolate before.
1: What kind of chocolate?
0: I ate Reese's peanut butter cups early. It was good.
1: Not Reese's pieces like an E.T.?
0: No. That'd be later.
1: That's the 80s movie, you know, E.T.
0: That would be after my cheeseburger.

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1: Okay, we're going to be signing off now. We're going to play one more song, then we're getting out of here.
2: Aww.
3: Yeah, what a shame.
2: Aww.
1: Aww.
2: All right. So, well, I'm going to be ending with a really upbeat song, and it's also with the word happy in it. It's called Happy Hour by the House Martins, and that's a British group that pretty much no one ever heard of, but I have, you know. LSD was everything.
1: Oh, LSD, yeah, no doubt.
2: So everybody, email us if you know this song, because I'll be surprised if you do. It's called Happy Hour by the House Martins.
1: Here on the planet, be secure. 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
2: And join the Alan Sane Happy Hour. 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Now, everyone, take a listen and... All right.

end of the show. We're not signing off. Alan Sane Show comes to an end. I'm Alan Sane here with Alice D. You can send us an email at alansane7415@aol.com. That's a picture of you. But it's not the one we want to put on the internet. Almost. Okay, check out the webpage at www.alansane. There are a lot of links on that page. You even got a link to Johnny Lightning. Remember Johnny Lightning on RNI, Radio New York International on Sunday evenings? Well, you can get to his webpage from my webpage. I'll get you a link. I should link Ivan up to Canada or something. Okay, till next time, Alice in here with Alice D. We'll talk to you later. Bye.

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2: Are you behaving tonight? Tonight is behaving like we must behave, yeah.

very much, Dornberger, and welcome one and all to Behavior Night, that famous funny old record show where we're all about the classic pop and jazz, hosted by yours truly, Sir Jack Scratchy, along with our executive producer, John L. And this program is a celebration of the one and only Fletcher Henderson, yes, the grandfather of swing. Fletcher Henderson came to New York City around 1920 or so, originally wanted to be a chemist, but became a musician instead, and led the world to the swing era, yes. Well, here's some of his good stuff from the 20s, along with Buster Bailey and Coleman Hawkins. And here's a good old one to start things off, right here on Behavior Night. Yes.

Smashing. That's Teapot Dome Blues. Fletcher Henderson and his orchestra. April 15th of 1924 at the Aeolian Vocalion Studios. Yes. Yes, the Club Alabama Orchestra. Fletcher Henderson had quite a crew here. Don Redman, Coleman Hawkins on the tenor and bass saxophone. Kaiser Marshall on drums. The trumpets? Well, Louis Armstrong wasn't here yet, but you had Elmer Chambers, Howard Scott on cornet, and Teddy Nixon on trombone. It was quite an orchestra, yes. We started out with something a little bit more modern by Fletcher Henderson and the orchestra, Just Blues. Yes, where's that from, John L? Oh, that's from Just Blues. It's from 1931, April 25th of 1931. Oh, yes, smashing. And who have we got there? Well, we got Russell Smith, Rex Stewart, Bobby Stark, and Russell Prokop is playing the clarinet and alto solos. Coleman Hawkins is back on the clarinet and tenor, and we got Fletcher on the piano, and John Kirby on tuba. It's actually a pretty decent session. Was celebrating Fletcher Henderson because he was born on this December 18th, 1897 in Cuthbert, Georgia. Was a son of two teachers.

yes, a black band covering a white orchestra for one time, as it's Copenhagen, originally a big hit for the Wolverine Orchestra. And, John L., do you know why it's called Copenhagen? No, I don't. Well, the Wolverine Orchestra had a tuba player that was very fond of the chewing tobacco. That's from October 30th of 1924. Louis Armstrong is on cornet, and Don Redman is in the reeds along with Coleman Hawkins, yes. And before that, of course, we had My Papa Don't Two Time, No Time, a Walter Donaldson song, April 16th of 1924, with a pretty decent bass sax slap tongue solo by Coleman Hawkins.

That's a good blues there. That's one of the earliest Fletcher Henderson records. June 28th of 1923. That's called the Gulf Coast Blues. And we've got Elmer Chambers and probably Teddy Nixon. Don Redman's there. Fletcher Henderson's on piano. And Billy Fowler is playing the bass sax. It's not even Coleman Hawkins yet. Before that, Jackass Blues. Yes, it's from May of 1926 on Columbia Records. Behavior Night, that famous funny old record show featuring Fletcher Henderson, the man who invented, well, he didn't invent, but the perfecter of swing and numerous other things in the big band jazz idiom. Legendary black band leader brought Don Redman and Louis Armstrong and many other people to the forefront of things. Equally on a par with the Gold Kid Orchestra and Paul Whiteman's orchestra.

That was Big John's special there on Behavior Night. Yes, it's from September 11th of 1934. Yes, on Brunswick Records. Yes, indeed. We got Horace Henderson arranging it, and we had Mouse Randolph and Hilton Jefferson and Horace Henderson and Henry Red Allen. Yes, that's who's doing the solos on that one from 1934. Before that, Big John's special. Yes, that's from August 18th of 1933, with much the same personnel as the previous one, isn't it, John L? Yes, it is. Why don't we get on with some more stuff here? Compare and contrast, why don't we? Yes, we've got two editions of the same song. They're Fletcher Henderson arrangements, but they span a decade worth of changes. We've got two different versions of Shanghai Shuffle. Yes, on Behavior Night.

Yes, two different Fletcher Henderson arrangements spanning a decade there. From November of 1924, we've got Shanghai Shuffle with the old crew. And then from September 11th of 1934, we've got the new crew. That's right, the old crew has got Louis Armstrong and Elmer Chambers and Teddy Nixon and all those people. And the new crew, well, who have we got there, John L.? Oh, we've got Irving Mouse Randolph and Russell Smith and Henry Red Allen on trumpets and Buster Bailey still there. Hilton Jefferson and Russell Procope are in the sax section, along with Ben Webster. Ben Webster was there back in 1934, wasn't he? Because Coleman Hawkins was, he was over across the pond. He was making English records, wasn't he? What are we going to play next, John L.? This is a record my grandfather had. We're playing a nice clean copy. It's a remake of an original Dixieland jazz band record.

Ah, yes, indeed. That's the Sugarfoot Stomp. King Oliver originally did that. Louis Armstrong is there on the cornet. Trumpet, perhaps. Yes, that's Fletcher Henderson in the orchestra. That's May 19th of 1925. Louis Armstrong, Don Redman, and all those other people. This is quite a good arrangement. Before that, a remake of an original Dixieland jazz band classic, 10 Years Post. Yes, they did that in 1917, and there you go. March 19th of 1927, Joe Smith on trumpets, and Hawkins, and Buster Bailey, and quite an arrangement there, don't you think, John L.? Oh, yes, I think so. It's Behavior Night. If you'd like to write to us, it's Behavior Night, BehaviorNight at yahoo.com. That's right. You know, Fletcher Henderson was a king of swing and did everything, did many radio broadcasts. His orchestra was one of the first to actually fly to a gig. Yes, they flew from New York City to Chicago to do a gig at the Grand Terrace Ballroom in 1937 or 38 and flew right back the next day, you know. That's quite revolutionary. They were a trendsetter. In the swing world. And they did a lot of radio broadcasts, and it's probably appropriate we play this next one here. Under the pseudonym of the Savannah Syncopators, they recorded this on Brunswick, 1931, of course. It's that very famous one, you know, John L., a famous one there. Well, since we're on that medium. Oh, you mean Radio Rhythm? Yes, quite, on Behavior Night.

Oh, yes, indeed. That's a swing-a-roo there. Queer Notions. Fletcher Henderson and the orchestra. And it's got Henry Red Allen and Bobby Stark and Claude Jones and all those people. Yes, it's from September 22nd of 1933. Arrangement by Horace Henderson. That's Fletcher Henderson's brother. Did a lot of the swing arrangements. You know, Fletcher Henderson did some wonderful arranging himself, and he also hired some of the best in the business. In fact, he sometimes also did arrangements by other people, like Bahia in the next session, yes. Even standard stock arrangements. The band could negotiate them with aplomb. They all read very well, you know. And it's one of the real things about real musicians is if you can read, you were in, man. Back then, they had to do it. It was required. Some bands were even more particular than Fletcher Henderson's. And they were some of the most unusual bands you would ever think of, John L. Really? Like Gene Cardos. Huh, I didn't know that. Yeah, there was several musicians that tried out for Gene Cardos just couldn't handle the arrangements. They were ensemble parts were so complex. You know, sight reading was a plus back then. If you knew how to do it, you could do it. Boy, you really were in, man. You could dig it. Yes, indeed. Before that, Radio Rhythm. That's a Nat Leslie arrangement, another wonderful arranger that got his start with Fletcher Henderson and went on to better things. Yes, Radio Rhythm is from September 11th of 1934, and you've got Benny Morton and Russell Prokop doing solos, and Keg Jones does a solo trading off with Bobby Stark. Can you dig it, man? That's quite a modern arrangement there. Fletcher Henderson was on the cutting edge. In fact, his last thing in life was he did a big band arrangement in the 50s. And, well, to quote his wife, he had quite a following of oxygen tanks and ambulances and everything. Fletcher Henderson died of a stroke or a heart attack, we don't know which, in 1950. And it's a shame. The man tried so many years to get a band together and hold a band together and was quite on top of things and was a musical chameleon, could adapt very, very well, yes. It's Behavior Night. Why don't we get on with some more stuff, John L.? Oh, yeah, this is a good one.

a smasher there. That's the Rocky Mountain Blues, Fletcher Henderson and the Orchestra, 1927. You've got who have we got there, John L? Oh, well, this is about the same people who are on the Sensation session we had before. Benny Morton and Jimmy Harrison on trombones, Buster Bailey is on clarinet and alto, and Coleman Hawkins, of course, on tenor. You can't miss it. Yes, indeed, Coleman Hawkins, yes. Who's on trumpet? Well, it's probably Russell Smith and Joe Smith and Bobby Stark, but it might be Tommy Ladner. I don't know. We don't have the actual session there. Oh, yes. When did we get that one, John L.? Well, that's actually from Rich Connerty. That's on the Victor Bluebird series, but we don't have that LP. We have a copy of it someplace, but we got that from Rich Connerty. He was nice enough to give us to it. Oh, yes, yes. There's Rich Connerty, bigbroadcast.com. Go there and check it out, and you might even see some interesting things posted on the bulletin board. The other one there, John L., that just came in the mail. You literally took it out of the mail to play it on the air. Yes, that's a Harmony record, the Dixie Stompers, which is actually Fletcher Henderson and his orchestra, from 1925, November 23rd of 1925. Oh, yes, indeed. Clap hands. Here comes Charlie. Yes, that's a big hit from 1925. Who's on that record, John L.? Well, Louis Armstrong is there. Coleman Hawkins on tenor and bass sax. You've got Don Redman in there. Louis Armstrong is playing, he's trading half choruses with Fletcher Henderson on the piano, so you actually hear some stride piano there. A very good example of the Fletcher Henderson band playing a stock arrangement, because I'm pretty sure that's not one of theirs. That's a stock. They went into Harmony Records and someone, Ben Selvin or somebody, said, here, play this. And they did, with aplomb, I might add. You should go there, check it out, and see what they're going to have for their next auction. And many stuff that was in this auction, current one, was not sold, so you can bid on it. You can buy it. $3 for a record. How can you go wrong? No, I say that's a very good deal.

0: And so we wrap up the life and times of Fletcher Hamilton Henderson, born December 18th, 1897, and died December 29th, 1952. Pioneer big band leader and the originator of swing. In the mid-1930s, he worked as an arranger for Benny Goodman and later restarted a band in the 1940s. However, he never attained the same fame and fortune that he had in the 1920s and 30s, if he ever had any. He was not a very good businessman, and the band was always going broke. But nonetheless, the world owes an awful lot to Fletcher Henderson. Well, this is enough for this Behavior Night, that famous funny old record show. Behavior Night is a production of the Sugar River Foundation. Executive producer John Landry, yours truly, Sir Jack Scratchy, the host, and we've got more stuff coming up on the radio that I'm sure you're not going to want to miss, so make sure you're all tuned in, and we will be back next week with another edition of Behavior Night with even more exciting things. So until that specific time, remember to behave, because tonight is Behavior Night. Sir Scratchy signing off.
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5: Prepare thyself for merriment of music, and you might even learn something, but hopefully the songs you're about to hear will also be enlightening, educational, and dare I say, fun. Welcome to Cruisin' the Decades, 100 years of music. 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It's called Beans, Beans, Beans on Cruisin' the Decades.
6: Good morning, Judge. I'm here again before you and your jury, man. Now, Judge, if you'll just give me a little chance, I'll explain why I deserted Eva. Judge, I work and give that woman every cent to buy the food and pay the house rent. And her ways fill me with discontent. So I thought it was best to leave her. Yes, of course, she's my lawful wedded wife, that's true. But Judge, how would you like for your wife to hand to you beans for your breakfast? Beans for your lunch. Beans for your supper time. Judge, she had boiled beans, stewed beans, soup beans, fried beans. Beans, rain or shine. She never had ham, chicken or lamb, as strange as it may seem. My home I admired, Judge, but I got so tired of eating beans, beans, beans. Now, a nice pot roast is good and sweet, and pork chops and steak I like to eat. Yes, so it's meat. It is a treat. That is while sitting at my table. Cast liver's cheap, and so is veal. Disgusted is the way I feel. I must have meat along with my meal. That is especially when I'm able. Now, Judge, believe me, married life ain't always bliss. Now, Judge, you'd quit if all you got was this. Beans for your breakfast. Beans for your lunch. Beans for your supper time. She had boiled beans, fricassee beans, stewed beans, fried beans, beans rain or shine. Judge, she never had ham, chicken or lamb, as strange as it may seem. Now, my home I admire, Judge, but I got so doggone tired of eating beans. Beans.
5: This is Cruise in the Decades. That was from 1917 by Opal Cooper, and it's called Beans, Beans, Beans. Now, I don't think that's grounds for divorce right there. You don't leave your wife because you don't like what she prepares. What if she's a vegan? I guess these things become apparent 100 years later, but back then, that was a terminable offense, it would seem. It's Cruise in the Decades, and now we're going to zip forward into the 1920s. Now, here is a looming figure in the history of American banjo music and roots music and what would become country music. Let's talk about Uncle Dave Macon, born October 7th, 1870. He was the first star of the Grand Ole Opry late in the 1920s and a really seminal figure in what would become country music. This is a delightful song called Worthy of Estimation. This is 1928, Uncle Dave Macon on Cruisin' the Decades.
7: That's cool, buddy.

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Everybody said, "Oh, that's a morning show." We're the best of each and every long consideration, and the great reputation I possess in the nation.

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She's old and lost with a sweet fine mind. Oh, with the breath of each and at the long consideration, at the great reputation I possess in the nation.

0: 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I possess the inclination.
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1: That's a bootlegger's song right there. That's a song of prohibition from 1932 on Cruise in the Decades. You just heard Tampa Red and Georgia Tom, a fun old hokum blues number, You Can't Get That Stuff No More. By March of 1933, prohibition was repealed by President Franklin Roosevelt. But I love the historical significance, and almost 100 years later, it's still a catchy tune. Can't Get That Stuff No More. You're listening to Cruise in the Decades. If you've never heard this show before, we pick any one song per decade, any song from the teens and then the 20s and then the 30s and then the 40s. All styles are welcome. All genres are welcome. Many different sounds represented. It's a full century in music for those who just love to study the past, and it's kind of like a historical document that comes to life. I mean, more than just reading papers from a time frame or things written in a time frame, you're hearing the actual recordings. Cruise in the Decades continues, and our 1940s selection comes from singer Dooley Wilson. You're most likely familiar with the classic film Casablanca, starring Humphrey Bogart and Ingrid Bergman, released in 1942. And this is the theme song sung by Sam, a.k.a. Dooley Wilson. In fact, the very beginning of the song is the voice of Ingrid Bergman. And then we'll hear As Time Goes By on Cruisin' the Decades.
2: You must.

There's a lot of really classic songs featured in motion pictures. That was As Time Goes By, performed by Dooley Wilson, from the soundtrack to Casablanca. In fact, the American Film Institute did 100 Years, 100 Songs, a countdown list of the greatest songs in American cinema. This was in 2004. That song, As Time Goes By, came in number two all time, only surpassed by Judy Garland's Over the Rainbow from The Wizard of Oz. So this is Cruise in the Decades, a celebration of great recorded music. And we're going to pull out an obscure number from the mid-50s. Now, I have an interest in roots of rock and roll and rockabilly and rhythm and blues. And I've got a rare 1958 rockabilly single. I find it kind of fascinating because there were a lot of CD reissues in the 90s of like Lost and Forgotten Garage, Lost and Forgotten Rockabilly, the roots of rhythm and blues, the roots of rock and roll. And I collect a lot of these recordings for my absurd record collection. So sometimes you find a gem that really wasn't a hit, but it's a great recording. So that is the case with this next song from 1958 by the Marcus Brothers. It got re-released in the mid-90s on a compilation called Rompin' Stompin' Rockabilly. It's just a fun number. I don't know much more about it, except that sometimes you gotta listen and feel the music and just enjoy it for what it is. Marcus Brothers should

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2: Sing it up, mister! Hear what I say, sir, yeah.

one of the most influential and earliest reggae songs to get widespread airplay beyond Jamaica. That was Fred Toots Hibbert. Toots and the Maytals. 5446 was my number. On Cruisin' the Decades, that song dates back to 1968, and it's really an important song in reggae music history. It was covered by Oswald in the 80s. It was covered by Sublime in the 90s. It's been sampled in some hip-hop songs. Really a classic song. That's right in the pocket of the type of stuff we go for on this show, Cruisin' the Decades. 100 years of music. I'm Brad Savage, coming to you from Akron, Ohio, USA. We produce this show at an independent public radio station called The Summit, an all-music, rock, alternative, indie, and Americana type station. And now we share it with a bunch of different radio stations all over North America and Canada and Germany. We'd like to say hello to our listeners in Canada's Northwest Territories on the Voice of Denendeh, CKLB Radio. And also hello to listeners in the Washington, D.C. metro area on the Gamut on WTOP HD3. And they're also heard on a translator signal in Frederick, Maryland, and on Digital 820 AM. And if you're a radio nerd, that's a big deal. There are very few all-digital AM stations, but the Gamut is one of them in Frederick, Maryland, and it's neat to have this show just for 1 hour of their weekly bandwidth on that great station. Also, hello to listeners on Charlottesville, Virginia's Real Oldies, 97.9 The Wren. And Cruisin' the Decades is heard on 88.1 The Park in Plymouth, Canton, Michigan, the Detroit area. 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It's brad@thesummit.fm. That's our station in Ohio, brad@thesummit.fm. Thanks for listening to Cruisin' the Decades, and we're going to get Akron proud from the 330 area code, the legendary band Devo. De-evolution began at Kent State University in the early 70s. And Devo, they pretty much changed everything. And one day, they're going to get inducted into the Rock and Roll Hall of Fame. We got to make it happen. It's a great injustice that it hasn't happened yet. This is Devo 1978. This is Uncontrollable Urge on Cruisin' the Decades.

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The music of John Hyatt, Thing Called Love, on Cruisin' the Decades from 1987. From his excellent album, Bring the Family. Now, he wrote a lot of other songs that other artists made into hits. For instance, you might recognize that song for the Bonnie Raitt version. Bonnie Raitt's version was actually a bigger hit than John Hyatt. Also, he wrote Angel Eyes for the Jeff Healey Band, which became a big hit in the late 80s as well. And he's still going strong, great records every year or two. And meanwhile, keeping it in the family, look out for music by his daughter, Lily Hyatt, who has three or four albums to her credit now and is a great up-and-coming emerging artist based in Nashville. You're listening to Cruisin' the Decades, 100 years of music. And why do we do this show? Well, it's a love of the radio airwaves and finding a song on a radio signal that makes you stop and go, oh my gosh, I really love that song. What is that song? I need to own that record. And even beyond that, it's kind of an idea of connection and bringing people together across vast distances through the radio airwaves. So that's what we're doing on Cruisin' the Decades, 100 years of music. We're going to move on into our 1990s pick this time around. And in the 90s, there was an alt-rock underground, an indie rock world that was emerging. One of the influential labels was a tiny indie record label known as Kill Rock Stars. Based out of Olympia, Washington, and Portland, Oregon, the Pacific Northwest region. They had a bunch of great artists on their roster, including a young Mary Lou Lord. This song is such an anthem for the 90s indie rock world because she name checks all the great bands of that time frame. And don't feel bad if you've never heard of them, because this was the 90s alt-rock underground and the formative years of indie rock. This is Mary Lou Lord, 1995, His Indie World, on Cruisin' the Decades.

What an absolutely beautiful and stunning song. Vienna Tang with City Hall from 2006. It is an LGBTQ plus anthem of marriage equality. It's from her album Dreaming Through the Noise, released in 2006. Vienna Tang is a fascinating artist. Before becoming a recording artist full time, she was a computer programmer out on the West Coast. And then she actually retired from music for a while in the 2010s and took a high-profile career in finance, although in recent months I've been seeing a handful of comeback shows doing some live appearances across the country. She is terrific. Vienna Tang, that was City Hall on Cruise in the Decades, 100 Years of Music. I'm Brad Savage, coming to you from Akron, Ohio, USA, on a radio station called The Summit, an independent all-music public radio station. We would like to send radio airwave greetings to our listeners on KSKO across Alaska. No kidding, across about 500 miles of Alaska's interior on an 8-station network. KSKO originates in McGrath, Alaska. Hello also to our new listeners at Goshen College in Goshen, Indiana on 91.1 The Globe, WGCS-FM. They cover the South Bend, Elkhart, Goshen, Michiana area. Cruise in the Decades is also heard in southern Minnesota on KMSU The Maverick, heard in Mankato and Albert Lee and Austin, Minnesota. The Maverick is a service of Minnesota State University, Mankato. And we always love acknowledging our long-distance listeners on shortwave radio across the world. It's fascinating. 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And recently, we got a listener report from Timo in Rupperswil, Switzerland, listening on Channel 292 out of Germany. Channel 292 transmits from Rohrbach, Germany. It's about 400 kilometers to Timo's location near Zurich in Rupperswil, Switzerland. Also, we want to say hello to listener Toru in Hamamatsu, Japan, also listening on Channel 292. From Germany to the world, we're also on other shortwave radio stations, including WBCQ The Planet up in Monticello, Maine, USA, and we're heard on Radio Miami International. National WRMI, transmitting from South Florida, Okeechobee, and Miami area. And we get listener reports all around the world. We'd love to hear from you. 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We get the most reports from our shortwave radio listeners, but we'd love to hear from anyone on an AM station, on an internet station, on an independent public or community radio station. Drop us a line. We'll give a shout out on the show, brad@thesummit.fm. Our 2010s selection comes from the band Joseph out of Portland, Oregon. Joseph is a sister trio, Natalie, Allison, and Megan. They've been recording since around 2014. Now, this was a 2019 album called Good Luck Kid. This is Fighter on Cruisin' the Decades.

Hello, this is Ben Harper, and you're tuned to a 100-year journey of recorded music history. This is Cruising the Decades, 100 Years of Music.

That is a 2022 selection from Ben Harper from his 17th album, Bloodline Maintenance. That was Need to Know Basis. And we've got time for a bonus track. How about a song that really sums up the worldview of this radio program? Let's make it into a double dose. Now and Then with Ben Harper.

0: with my own two hands, and from 2022, Need to Know Basis. That'll wrap it up this time around. 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

Well, not a bad rock song, if I do say so myself. That is Shinedown and their latest called Planet Zero. And that is from Shinedown's upcoming 7th studio album. It's set to be released on April 22nd of 2022. Hello, I'm Jason Hill. This is a show I've put together called Rock Wave to help keep rock radio alive. Why? Well, because it just seems like everywhere you go these days in North America, rock stations are shutting down or changing formats or selling out, and we want to keep the rock alive here at Rockwave. Perhaps your local rock station changed formats? Well, you've got Rockwave. All right, well, let's continue the movement right now on Rockwave. Here's Seether and Words as Weapons.

New music on Rockwave from Eddie Vedder. That's called Brother the Cloud. And that's from his latest album entitled Earthling. Recently released. Good stuff right there from Eddie Vedder. Of course, he's the lead singer of Pearl Jam. But if you're a rock fan, you probably already knew that. Poison on before that. And Your Mama Don't Dance and Your Daddy Don't Rock and Roll, originally done by Kenny Loggins and Jim Messina. Now, I will say both versions of the song are very good, but I think I actually like Poison's version just a little bit better. No offense, Kenny Loggins and Jim Messina. It's just the way it is. Oh, and here's some inside information I recently learned about Kenny Loggins. The upcoming sequel to Top Gun, entitled Top Gun Maverick, hopefully will be released by this summer. Well, it's my understanding that Kenny Loggins remade the song Danger Zone for the upcoming film Top Gun Maverick. And if you're a Top Gun fan, you've probably been waiting a very, very long time for a Top Gun sequel. Seether in that set as well, and Words as Weapons. This is Rockwave. I'm Jason Hill. Thank you for listening today. Don't forget to give us a like on our Facebook page, Rockwave on Facebook. You can interact with us there if you'd like. Please tell your friends about us. We'd certainly appreciate it. All right, let's move on with the Rockwave lineup this weekend. Here's Metallica from Load and Ain't My Bitch.

brand new music on Rockwave from Stabbing Westward. That's their new hit called Ghost. And I didn't realize this, but Stabbing Westward actually formed back in 1985. And they were probably best known for their songs Save Yourself and What Do I Have to Do? David Bowie on Before Stabbing Westward from the Pretty Woman soundtrack. That's right, Pretty Woman. You know, all you have to do is say Pretty Woman, and I automatically think of Julia Roberts and Richard Gere. Oh, and Roy Orbison, too. Metallica in that set as well. Ain't My Bitch. Well, we've come to the portion of the show where we ask you a trivia question related to rock music. And this week's trivia question is about the band Collective Soul. You know that band, right? Well, here's the trivia question. What year did Collective Soul release the song Shine? What year did Collective Soul release the song Shine? It was from their album Hints, Allegations, and Things Left Unsaid. Was it 1992, 1993, or 1994? The answer is coming up from Rockwave.

that is the band Muse, and they actually formed back in 1994. They're from England, and that is their latest song, Won't Stand Down, from the album Won't Stand Down. AC/DC on before Muse, and Who Made Who, Temple of the Dog in that set as well, and Pushing Forward Back. All right, earlier in the show, we asked you the trivia question, what year did Collective Soul release the song Shine? Was it 1992, 1993, or 1994? Well, the answer is 1993, and Bill Clinton became the 42nd president of the United States that year. Jurassic Park was on the big screen, and Roseanne and Seinfeld were huge TV shows in 1993. And as for me, I was somewhere between middle school and high school. So why don't we play some Collective Soul right now? Here's a song that doesn't get as much airtime as Shine, but nonetheless a great song. Here's Precious Declaration on Rockwave.

Yes, sir. They're still around and still rocking. The Red Hot Chili Peppers, their latest song called Black Summer, and that is from their album, Unlimited Love. Skillet on before that, and Dead Inside. I love that band. Good rocking stuff right there. Collective Soul in that set as well, and Precious Declaration. Well, we've come to the end of another Rock Wave show. Thank you so much for listening this weekend and every weekend on great radio stations like 98.3 The Fox, serving Northern Maine and Western New Brunswick. And we'd like to welcome our brand new affiliate this weekend, Radio Angela on 4790 Shortwave. So thank you very much for all the Shortwave listeners of Rockwave. Don't forget to give us a like on our Facebook page, Rockwave on Facebook. Have yourself a great weekend. You certainly deserve it. And I'll talk to you next week.

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0: home for good here on the planet WBCQ. Come home for good. Then come home for good. Wouldn't it be great if we get rid of Ivan for good?
1: Oh, shut the hell up!
0: How you doing, Ivan?
1: I'm terrible.
0: Ivan, you look terrible.
1: No, it's... Well, my head is lightheaded right now because if at this time of the year, when you got either an allergy or a cold, it hits you.
0: Oh.
1: It did hit me.
0: You mean to tell me it's I'm like, going to get sick now, Ivan?
1: No. It's just I'm lightheaded. I'm not comprehending today, so don't mind me. If I seem a little bit off, just forgive me.
0: I'm used to that, so there's no big deal.
1: Oh, shut up.
0: So
1: I want you to throw in a request automatically right here, number 15 on the cutter.
0: Okay, we'll play in a couple of minutes. Can I have one queued up?
1: Yeah.
0: Anyway, send us some email at alansane7415@aol.com. That's A-L-A-N-S-A-N-E 7415@aol.com. What, Ivan?
1: A lot of hits on the website lately.
0: We have almost 6,000 hits, Ivan.
1: And we've got to thank all the listeners out there and keep your support because we, you know, if it wasn't for you guys, we wouldn't have been on the air.
0: That's right. If it wasn't for you guys, I wouldn't have to put up with Ivan.
1: Oh, shut up! Now, what was the good emails you've been getting lately?
0: One person emailed me about a week ago, and he tells me, is it true that Ivan really lives in a sewer? Because apparently he must have heard me talk about that.
1: Oh, please.
0: So I said, yeah.
1: You know? Well, everybody likes us. We're like a comedy team. We're like, how we say this, the Opie and Anthony of the airwaves, of the shortwave.
0: It says the Ivan and Alan Sane show.
1: Oh, please.
0: Wait, someone's out there screaming.
1: Yeah, what the heck is going on out there?
2: Let me see. Hold on.
1: What is this, a riot?
0: Yeah, actually, there's like a big step in front of the studio here at BCQ.
1: Yeah, what about the scarecrow, by the way?
0: And it looked like it ran after you.
1: Shut up, all right? Do me a favor, you cow.
0: I'm a cow?
1: Yeah.
0: Okay, anyway, let's get back to more music here on the planet WBCQ. I'm Alan Sane here with Ivan Jeffries, and here we go.

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2: Yeah, I know.
1: What the heck
2: Wait a minute. Don't you tell me that I haven't got the right to what?
1: Oh, Ivan's having to fight over the phone.
2: I got my lawyer on the line. Yeah.
1: Ivan, you can afford a lawyer.
2: Shyster, listen to me. Listen to me good, okay? I told you. Look for it, you idiots. Goddamn cornball. I'll speak to you later.
1: Okay, anyway, I'm
2: not hire no lawyers because they're a bunch of ripoff
1: You
2: lawyers.
1: Can afford a lawyer, Ivan?
2: Yeah.
1: Really?
2: Of course.
1: No way. You can't afford a lawyer, Ivan.
2: Yeah, Dr. Cheatham. Mr. Cheatham, a doctor. I get with my doctor and the lawyer together. I don't know what the heck I'm doing.
1: You're screwed up, Ivan.
2: Yeah, thank you.
1: You're welcome. Yeah. Okay, anyway, I'm Alan Sane here with the one and only Ivan Jeffries, and you listen to the Planet WBCQ.
2: What else is going to happen to me?
1: I don't know. I think Ivan, I think Ivan is sick and he's not telling me. But if I get sick tomorrow, we know why. I'm going to come on the air purposely and do ratings or just rank out on you, Ivan.
2: Oh, shut up. Corn cob pipe, you dummy.
1: So, Ivan, say hello to our audience out there. We're getting a lot of good responses.
2: Audience. Yes, definitely. Hello to all you worldwide fans out there. And putting out the music, as always. But we got a request coming up, too. On
1: I
2: got
1: to play one more, and then I can go to that. Yeah.
2: All right, so we'll segue into that one, that's for sure. But, everybody's been asking me, and also the online, about a QSL cards. You think you're going
1: to
2: have
1: to make some up. Yeah, we'll pitch a Ivan on it.
2: Oh, very funny. You gotta think of a psychedelic logo or something. Something that will have the attention of all the fans, you know?
1: Okay, we're gonna make one. Start sending them out.
2: Well, think of some genius logo that we could use, you know?
1: Hmm. Well, that leaves you out.
2: How about a smiley face with cock eyes?
1: Okay, that's a good one. Okay, very good. Okay, anyway, let's get back to more music here on the Planet WBCQ. I'm Alan saying, hey, you want to check out our webpage? It's www. We're looking at Ivan.
2: Look at the Christmas CD.
1: Oh,
2: sorry.
1: So, all right, let's get back to more music here on WBCQ.
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1: I'm going to play one of my favorite songs here. I like this one. It's Van Halen, On the Planet BCQ.

0: at BCQ and Jamie's crying. Van Halen on the planet. Got a request going out to Ivan Jeffries up next. Even he's allowed to make requests.
1: Oh, shut up!
0: My request to Ivan Jeffries.

0: there. By request to Ivan Jeffries.
1: Oh my God.
0: I don't know, that song does not fit the format here on the Planet WBCU.
2: Oh, it's a nice song, come on.
0: It was all right, you know.
2: What's in a blue moon we break out of format for maybe one song? You know?
0: I wish you would break.
2: Oh, shut up!

0: 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This is WBCQ going worldwide, and we have to hear Ivor going, you know, blowing his nose all over the world over here. Send us an email at, what is it? AlanSane7415@AOL.com. Hey, can you even say hello to Ivan? Okay, that not for sure that no one's going to go to
1: it. Oh, shut up, moron.
0: All right, we'll get back to more music because it's coming to the end of the show.
1: Yes.
0: I'm dreaming of Ivan leaving.
1: Shut up!
0: I'm Alan Sane here with Ivan Jeffries. It's Cliff Richard, dreaming on the planet BCQ.

0: thank you. Time to sign off. I'm Alan Sane here with Ivan. Whoa, Ivan, catch that cup over there, Ivan.
1: Oh.
0: Okay. Anyway, I'm Alan Sane here with Ivan Jeffries. Oh, end of the show, Ivan.
1: Got about a minute to kill, so.
0: About to kill you.
1: Shut up. Shut up, you Moa Makamura.
0: What?
1: I don't know.
0: Okay, anyway, you can send us an email at alansane7415@aol.com. Say a few last words, Ivan.
1: Well, we'll see you again next week, same time, same station here on the planet, WBCQ, Monticello, Maine. Until next week, sayonara, baby.

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3: Hello? Catherine? There's nobody here by that name.
4: Meow me! Meow me! Meow me! Meow, meow me!
3: I'm sorry.
4: Meow me!
3: I meow think
4: me.
3: She moved
4: meow
3: out.
4: Meow me! Meow
3: yes.
4: me!
3: Goodbye.
5: Good morning. Thank you for calling Western Bank. How may I help you?
3: Bob, it's me, Angela.
5: Angela, I didn't expect to hear from you.
3: Listen, Bob, can I take the rest of the week off? I'm dealing with a disaster here.
5: Yes. Of course, you've got the time.
3: Thanks, Bob. You're the best.
6: Hello. You pushed your panic alert button. My name is Fred. How may I help you?
3: Help! Help! I'm underground, and I can't get up.
7: Oh, ghost that haunts this basement, please give me a sign that you can hear me.
3: Don't tell me you left your cell phone on.
7: It's okay. Hello? Hello?
8: Leave my apartment.
7: I can't make out what you want.
8: Leave my apartment.
7: I think you dialed the wrong number. Oh, ghost of this basement, show us a sign that you hear us.
3: Brian, turn that thing off.
7: Hello?
8: Let me talk to the girl.
7: Sarah, it's for you.
3: How could it be for me? Hello?
8: Leave my apartment.
3: I'm sorry. Did you say lease my apartment? You need to call a real estate office. Good luck.
4: Leave my apartment! What are you two, dimwits?
3: I wonder who that could be. Hello?
9: Yes, may I speak to Christina Burke?
3: This is she.
9: Hi, Christina. My name is Rajas Patel. I am the nurse in critical care at Salem Hospital. We have Joseph Walker here. He was in a serious accident.
3: Is he dead?
9: No!
3: Hello, Derby Street Suites. Are we open? Not exactly, I guess.
4: Hello? I'm sorry. You need to get off the line, whoever you are. I have to call 911.
10: Becky, is that you?
4: Jan? How is it possible for you to be calling me on the phone? You and Bill are lying on the bathroom floor. Dead!
10: Becky, that's the last straw. You simply need to get psychiatric help. I'm scared for you.
4: Yes, I think you're right. Would you help me make an appointment and drive me there?
10: Yes. Bill and I can both help you. We can help you get admitted to the best sanitarium in the state.
11: Look, there's some of my blood on the floor.
3: That's not all that's on the floor. Look.
11: My wallet?
3: No. Your smartphone. Don't worry. I'll get it.
11: Thank you.
3: No, it's destroyed. I guess you're helpless now.
11: You broke my phone. You witch. You're getting what's coming to you.
3: No, don't get up. You'll just get impaled by more attacks. Let me get a broom.
11: Witch.
4: I really don't know what to do.
12: Is this Rebecca Crosby?
4: Yes.
12: Rebecca, I'm a terrorist. I have your sister Jan here.
8: Becky, it's true. I'm being held hostage.
12: If you don't give away your house this instant, I'm going to chop off her head.
8: He's really going to do it, Becky. Oh, no! He's raising the axe! No! No!
12: Yeah. Hold your head still for a minute.
4: No! No! Oh, my God! Now I've lost my sister, too. Has 5 to 7 minutes passed so quickly? It's the IRS, probably with a firing squad, ready to execute me. Yes?
13: Hi, Becky. Can I use your bathroom?
4: Oh. Of course. It's in there.
13: Thanks.

0: Wow, that was quite an opening. Welcome to the theater. I'm Tom Call, the one who writes and directs the plays you hear at this time each week on WBCQ. Tonight, I want to put the focus on the best cast members in the world, in my opinion, and according to the correspondence that we receive from our listeners. In addition to identifying each cast member, you will also get to hear part of a recording session for Catwife that we made 5 years ago. One thing that's kind of interesting about us is that we all work together in the daytime. We're all in human services. We all work for the same company. But we get together on the side to perform and entertain you, the listeners of WBCQ, the planet on shortwave. It's just kind of a creative thing that we do in addition to what we do during the daytime. Helping people, entertaining people. Now, cast members Jackie Silva, Mackenzie Griffin, and Marta Wayman are all nurses in real life. Keith Albee, Barry Meluzzo, and I each play a different role where we work. And even though we're not going to give up our day jobs, we really enjoy our job at night, all playing different roles for this theater production. I'd like to first introduce Jackie Silva, who you heard a lot of in the first segment that we played. She was the first person that I confided in when I began toying with the idea of starting a program on WBCQ. She took me seriously, and she was supportive from the beginning, and she actually helped with facilitating getting the whole project together. Here's Jackie in her own words.
1: I can't believe we've been doing this for almost 5 years now. I feel like the show just keeps getting better and better with each episode. If I had to pick a favorite show, it would definitely be Catwife. Close behind would be Head of Household. I have heard the title for the next show, and I'm already excited to record it. Can I say what it's going to be? I'm telling you, you should be excited about it. It's going to be called Murder Hornet.
0: Oh no, there's that theme music. Tom Call Theater, soon at a shortwave station near you. WBCQ, Murder Hornet. See what all the buzz is about. Don't break out in hives. Bring your honey. Don't miss the shocking tale of the Murder Hornet, coming soon to an airwave near you. Don't miss Tom Call Theater's Murder Hornet, not your grandfather's B-movie.
1: This year's been really difficult, particularly continuing to work as a nurse during the pandemic, which is my day job, and I'm so glad that I have this show to look forward to. Not sure if people realize this, but the entire cast is either current or former coworkers, so it's really great doing something creative with people you see every day, and the fact that other people might enjoy listening to it on the radio makes it that much better. One little side note is I think my voice sounds totally different in real life versus when I hear it played back on the radio. My characters may sound mean in the show, but I promise I'm not in real life. But Tom says I do make a believable mean person.
2: What is that?
3: Now what? Everything is too quiet now.
2: Just keep your eyes open and your mouth shut.
1: That's it. Now is the time to confront my sister. I hope she's in a very deep sleep so I can yank her out of it. Bill, come and witness me.
3: But Jan, we can't be sure it's her fault.
1: Yes, we can. Don't let that goody-two-shoes fool you. Everything is usually her fault.
4: I decided that I couldn't wait for bedtime to see Victor again. At 5 p.m., I was in the bathroom doing my hair, applying makeup, spraying perfume, and then I heard Sam come in the front door from work. I decided to greet him.
5: Hi, sweetheart. Hey, how come you're all dressed up and perfumey? Are you going out somewhere?
4: No, I came out here to tell you that dinner is in the fridge. Just heat it up. I'm going to bed early.
5: What, you're going to bed looking and smelling like that? Hey, I hope you're not going to wear those high heels to bed. You have restless leg syndrome, and I won't stand a chance.
4: Look, I read somewhere that dressing up, looking and smelling nice, is a technique for falling asleep.
5: I'll bet you read about that in your book. If I didn't know that you were going into our bed, I'd swear that you were having an affair.
4: Believe me, Sam, I promise not to leave your side.
5: I know you won't. I promise not to wake you tonight, sweetheart.

0: And then there's Marta Wayman, who you never quite know exactly what she's going to say or do next. Marta also tends to sneak in product placements from time to time.
1: Taxi, taxi. Taxi, I need a ride. Taxi, what does it take to get a ride here?
2: Hi, do you need a cab?
1: All I hear is a voice. What are you? Are you one of those driverless cars?
2: Yes, my name is Mabel.
1: Well, Mabel, can you give me a ride to Salem, Massachusetts?
2: Sure, hop on in. Just mind the baby in the back seat.
3: Christina, do you need some help?
2: What?
3: Well, you're sitting on the side of the road.
2: I am?
3: Yes. Here, let me help you up. You're coming into my house with me. I insist. I'll carry you.
2: But...
3: No buts. You're coming with me. Welcome, Christina, to my humble abode.
2: Okay, Sharon, you can put me down now.
3: Oh, sorry. Now let me close my eyes and concentrate. Oh no, this is not good. Not good at all.
2: Why? What do you see?
3: You lived on 91 North Street here in Salem, right?
2: Yes. How did you know that? Wait a minute. Did you just say lived?
3: I don't like to be the bearer of the bad news, but it looks to me like your house exploded into a million pieces.
2: Really? You can see that? Clearly?
3: Of course.
4: Let's get started. I'll start the recorder.
3: Lady and a gentle ghost. A seance is a way to communicate with loved ones who are now on the other side. It is very important that each of us believes. When a human or creature dies, after a period of uncertainty, he or she may enter the ghost world before arriving at their final destination. Let death bear witness and our minds will do the rest. Robert, Christina, gaze into my eyes. Conjure up the ones you love to form to life. Especially our beloved Bootsy the cat.
2: But what if the devils attack us?
3: Believe me, when I whip up this book and hold it up, watch out. They'll get so mad, they'll forget all about us and attack it. They will hit it so hard, they'll get stuck on it. People don't know that the Bible is the original Swiffer Duster when it comes to demons. It locks them in.
1: Mark told me that if I have a bad dream and wake up, I don't have to accept the outcome. All I have to do is go right back to sleep, return to the same dream, take control, and make a better ending. Thanks to my pillow, I'm going back to sleep.
2: Sharon, be careful. They're flying at you from all corners.
3: Not at me, at the book. Are there any others?
0: And now, a few words from Marta Wayman.
5: First of all, do you have a favorite show, or is that...
1: Yeah, I do. I do. I was thinking about it a lot. Like, after reading your email, I was thinking about it, what I should say and what... So, my absolutely... Because the Artificial Wife was kind of like I had a small part.
5: Right, that's when you first started.
1: When I first started. And yeah. Then there was Keep Hope Alive.
5: Yes.
1: and I was going back and forth between Keep Hope Alive and the waiting room.
5: Okay.
1: Seance was good also, but I think because Keep Hope Alive was, I don't know, it just, I think because it was my first like big show.
5: Yeah.
1: I really find, I like it the most.
5: Yeah.
1: But I like them all. But the
5: Keep Hope Alive was a very vivid dream that I had. That was a dream.
1: Really?
5: Yes, and I wanted to write it down right away because it was so vivid.
1: Sometimes I wonder, where do you get ideas for your shows? Like, how do you, you know, come up with it? They are, like I told you from the beginning when you gave me the first script, to me it's such a good escapism.
5: Yeah.
1: It's something, you know, I'm looking forward for scripts every time, reading the scripts. Robert? Do you mind picking these pathetic creatures off of the Bible and dropping them all back into the deviled ham can?
4: Sure, I can do that.
0: Mackenzie Griffin came to us with a lot of drama experience. She's also our resident scream queen. We got a lot of mileage out of her scream during the recording of Catwife. And we used that scream over and over again in multiple productions. And I'm sure we may just use it again.
5: Catherine, look behind you. There's a mouse.
6: Okay. Catherine, look behind you. There's a mouse.
5: And one more time.
6: Catherine, look behind you. There's a mouse.
5: However you want to do it.
1: Ah!
5: Okay, good. Now it's going to be do-do-do-do-do. And now can you do...
7: That's an actual scream.
5: Yeah. That was good.
6: Catherine, look behind you. There's a mouse. Catherine, everything is going to be all right. This is for your own good. Don't you see? You are going to be cured.
7: Here, let me put her in a cat carrier.
6: Hey, buddy! Look out, mister!
7: Oh, there's another bottle in the sand over there. It looks like it's shooting out colors, just like the bottle in my bag. A moxie bottle? I hate f***ing moxie bottle!
0: Okay, enough with the screaming already. Let's hear some of the other parts that Mackenzie played.
8: Then Amy, since you can't swim, you must put on a life vest.
9: I'm 20 years old! I'm an adult, not a little kid! I'm fine! In fact, I'm invincible!
7: I was so naive down there.
9: Look! Up in the sky! Arnie!
8: Where?
9: Up there! Where I'm pointing? That bright floating object? It's so well lit. I can see myself up there with three other people. Heine! And three other people! Look! They're waving back!
7: Hey! I remember that. Everyone, wave at old live me. Hi, Amy from the past.
8: I don't see anything but lightning. That actually looks like it's getting closer. Are you, excuse me for asking, high on something?
9: Yes, I am. I'm high on life.
7: The door open and a ramp is lowering to the ground. Is that a space alien coming out of the spaceship?
9: No, it's Victor.
7: You know Victor too?
4: Okay, girls, come with me. I'm not fooling around anymore.
7: I thought you fell to your death.
4: I was already dead. I climbed right out of the open manhole. Don't you understand? I'm one of Dreamland's zombies.
7: You're a zombie?
4: Of course. Come along with me. Both of you.
9: No, you don't. You may be a zombie up in the dream world, but not down here. in the waking world.

0: Parker! I didn't know you carried a gun.
1: Well, I do. Do we report this?
0: I don't think so. Unless somebody else reports it first, anyway.
1: If we said anything, everyone would label us as crazy.
0: Let's not, then.
2: It doesn't seem that long ago when I invited Barry Meluzzo to join the cast because I thought he'd fit in great. Well, it was a long time ago now, and Barry's been in just about every one of our shows. Here he is.
3: Brian, get in control and quiet. Roger is up against the ceiling in the kitchen next to the door leading to the basement.
4: Just like a balloon. His eyes are shut. I wonder why he sleeps there.
3: I know. It's because his wife is in the cellar. Let's go down and look.
4: First, we need to get a few things, like a battery-operated AM radio, a cassette player, and a flashlight.
3: Here's a flashlight. Why do you need those other things that I don't have?
4: Because you can pick up ghosts with analog equipment. Ghosts don't know about digital technology.
3: You got me there, Brian. Come on, let's not wake up Roger as we open the door to the basement.

0: Boy, this stairway is full of spider webs.
1: That's weird. It wasn't like this yesterday. Oh no, the light bulb just blew.
0: Maybe you blew a fuse.
1: Turn on the flashlight I gave you. I'm new to this place. I don't think I can find my way around in the dark. Okay, I can make out the washer and dryer. I think there's a door around here that I didn't pay any attention to when I bought the place.
2: Hey, the wind is picking up. At least there's no tumbleweeds blowing around.
3: Maybe not, but look! There's discarded masks flying around. And gross! Old used disinfectant wipes, too!

0: Ouch! I think I just got slapped in the face by dirty latex surgical gloves.
1: Quick, Mark! Close your eyes and block your nose! Used swabs are zeroing in on us!
0: You said those were all used cotton swabs that pelted us. How did you know that they were used?
1: Well, it's common sense. If they were discarded on the ground and blowing around, you have to assume that they were used.
0: Great. That means contaminated too, I suppose.
1: You have to assume that too. Mark, you should definitely get tested for COVID-19.
0: Crap. Hey, I think you're getting a big head, Wendy.
1: You don't have to insult me now. I was just giving you some good advice.
0: No, but I really mean it. Your face is growing enormous, very bloated looking.
1: Oh, yeah? Well, you don't look like a box of chocolates yourself.
0: My face is getting numb all of a sudden. And my head feels like it's hollow and expanding, like a balloon.
1: That's because you have a pumpkin head. Oh, God.
0: You have a pumpkin head, too. Just look behind you in that reflection in the window. Does this mean we have coronavirus? Is this an early symptom?
1: I don't know.
0: There's got to be a CBD product for this.
2: And of course, Keith Albee. He's the Harvey Korman of our crew. He's famous for playing multiple characters in the same show, including this clip from Catwife, where he plays both the shopkeeper and the customer.
3: Thank you. On the way back, carrying all this food, I reminded myself that I needed to buy my wife some cat food. And come to think of it, a cat box with kitty litter would be a good idea, too. I walked into the 7-Eleven.
4: Oh, it is you again. Can I interest you in Suzy Q's and Ding Dongs?
3: No, thank you. I'm giving up buying scratch tickets.
4: Scratch tickets? I'm not saying scratch tickets. I'm talking about snack cakes.
3: Well, thank you, but I don't want them. Where are your pet supplies?
4: Pet supplies are in aisle 4, near the back of the store.
3: Thanks.

0: have you been?
1: I went to pick up the food.
0: Well, it doesn't take 30 minutes to walk there and back. Were you talking to girls?
1: What? You're crazy.
0: What did you just say to me?
1: Mabel, listen. I am not your husband.
0: Stop lying. I'm giving you one last chance. Where's my baby?
1: I don't know. I never made you pregnant. Maybe somebody else did.
0: Excuse me while I open the door to the cellar.

0: There, the gas is on, all four top burners, and the oven too. I think I'll have a cigarette.
1: Oh me, oh my, I'm gonna die. I can't even have a successful relationship with a piece of machinery. The house is gonna blow up, and I'm gonna be toast. Who is there?
2: David? Are you down here? In the dark?
1: Yes, Trevor. Follow my voice only. Do not, I repeat, do not turn on any light switch. It might spark an explosion.
3: Okay, Amy. I successfully climbed into the bedroom window. You can come out of the bottle.
4: So, this is your bedroom?
3: Yes, but we need to be quiet. My wife is home.
4: Why are we sneaking around? You're not cheating on her.
3: I know, but she'd never believe the truth that you're a genie who owes me one more wish.
4: Is that her voice I hear out there?
3: Yeah, she often talks to herself.
4: Sure sounds like she's talking to a man.
3: You're right. I hope she's not having an affair.
5: And my sister, Patty Call, also gets into the act whenever we need a dead cat.
6: Meow.
5: A mom from beyond.
7: Christina? Daughter, is that you? It sure looks like you.
8: Mom?
5: Or the host of Entertainment Tonight.
7: Welcome to another edition of Entertainment Tonight. I'm your host, Mary Hart. Our news items and gossip are fed daily by satellite to stations around the country. There has been a whirlwind of controversy touching down on North Street in the witch city of Salem, Massachusetts.
8: I can't believe this.
5: And now we present to you one of three recording sessions that we had when making Catwife about 5 years ago. We hope you really enjoy hearing what it's like to record one of these shows. But just before we do that, I'd like to give a shout out to Chad Grover from Corning, New York, and also Matthew Weitendorf from Cleveland, Ohio. Both listeners wrote excellent, heartfelt letters to us, and we are so grateful.
9: 1, 2, 3. I'm looking at the levels.
1: Test, 1, 2, 3. Testing, 1, 2. Test. We spent hours talking, and before we knew it, that levels look good.
9: Yeah.
1: Test, 1, 2.
5: Now remember, now you're all excited. Because,
1: okay.
5: I mean, she can provide you with cases and cases.
1: Right, right.
5: Milwaukee's best.
1: Okay. Cases and cases.
5: So you're gonna be like, we spent
1: hours talking.
5: Before,
1: okay.
5: We knew it. It was dark outside, you know.
1: Okay. We spent hours talking, and before we knew it, it was dark outside. I decided to walk home. Allison agreed to come along with me.
5: Okay, good.
1: Do you know what? I think I lost my car key earlier today.
5: It's a house key.
1: Oh. Oh, I just put... Oh, why did I put that in there? Okay. Do you know what? I think I lost my key earlier today.
8: Well, that's an easy fix.
1: Allison, you are too good to be true.
5: And then one more thing. You're like, Allison, you are too good to be true.
1: Okay. Allison, you are too good to be true.
8: I know.
5: And then one more time, and just like, I know. Like,
8: I know.
5: One more time.
8: I know.
1: When we get there, I'll introduce you to Catherine as an old friend. We'll just say that you are a doctor, and you can make her feel better. Oh, shit. Make her better. Okay. When we get there, I'll introduce you to Catherine as an old friend. We'll just say that you are a doctor, and you can make her better.

0: And one more time, just like you are a doctor.
1: When,
0: and be like scheming, like.
1: Okay.
0: We'll just say that you're a doctor.
1: Okay. Okay. When we get there, I'll introduce you to Catherine as an old friend. We'll just say that you're a doctor and you can make her better.
2: Yeah. And then you can distract her while I turn her into a cat.
0: And just one alternative.
2: Mm-hmm.
0: Just like, and emphasize like, and then you can distract her while I turn her into a cat. Like, okay. Almost like diabolical.
2: Yeah. And then you can distract her while I turn her into a cat.
1: I've got a sick feeling in the pit of my stomach. But I know in my heart it's the right thing to do. Well, here we are.
0: And one more thing. Maybe like be sick. And you can say, I've got a sick feeling in my stomach, in the pit of my stomach, you know.
1: Okay. I've got a sick feeling in the pit of my stomach. But I know in my heart that it's the right thing to do. Well, here we are.
0: Okay. That should be fine. All right, so what are you doing back here? Have you been drinking? Who is she? So, like, the door opens.
3: What are you doing back here? Have you been drinking? Who is she? Do you want me to, like, turn to, like, being okay, like, real quick, like, Once I believe him, and then I'm like, I'm so sorry I jumped to conclusions. Like, do you want me to, like, forget that I'm mad at him altogether?
0: Yeah, honest. You're
3: yeah, more skeptical, yeah.
0: And then, yeah, because he's shown you he's got $500.
3: Yeah, and then I'm over it. Okay.
0: Right. But what did you do back here? Because you just kicked him out. And
3: yeah.
0: Have you been drinking, and who's she?
3: Yeah.
0: You did it fine.
3: What are you doing back here? Have you been drinking? Who is she?
1: So how you want me to do this, Tom?
0: Okay. Wait, Catherine. Look,
1: okay.
0: Here's the $500 that I was paid. See, I didn't really blow it on scratch tickets. I just misplaced the money and now it's been found.
1: Okay. Wait, Catherine. Look, here's the $500 that I was paid. See? I really didn't blow it on scratch tickets. I just misplaced the money, and now it's been found.
3: Honest?
1: Honest?
0: Oh, shit.
1: Sorry. Honest! Here, take it. Cross my heart and hope to get a good night's sleep.
0: Can you just say honest again?
1: Honest. Here, take it. Cross my heart and hope to get a good night's sleep. You want me to pause more?
0: Yeah, but you did it right the first time. That's good. If you just want to do it, cross my heart and hope to, and then you realize
1: okay.
0: What you're saying.
1: Yep.
0: And then you say, get a good night's sleep.
3: Okay. You hope to die because she's dying.
0: And plus you're lying.
1: Right.
0: Anyways.
1: Right.
0: And you're saying honest.
1: Honest. Here, take it. Cross my heart and hope to get a good night's sleep.
3: Well, then you can stay. I'm sorry I jumped to conclusions.
1: It's okay, as long as you trust me again.
3: Oh, I do. I do.
1: You sound just like you did on the day we were married.
3: I love you, James Philip Walker.
1: Me too.
0: One more time.
2: Keep it straight face. Get in character. You love me.
1: Me too. Love that line. I love you, James Philip Walker.
0: Me too.
1: Me too.
2: Some buffoon.
0: All right, you're not getting enough attention, so you can get the next line.
2: Do you want me to be like, ahem?
0: Like, ahem. Like, it's getting annoying to them. Mm-hmm. They're just saying,
1: oh, okay. Yeah.
0: It's like, wait a minute, I'm here.
3: Ahem.
0: more time, a little more angry, like,
3: ahem. Ahem?
0: Who picked the best one?
3: Am I skeptical or excited?
0: You don't really know what to make of her.
3: Okay.
0: Just because of the natural thing that you're both women and your husband is here. And
3: yeah.
0: What it did, you don't really, you're skeptical of her.
3: Okay.
0: You know, but at the same time, you want to believe what she's telling you.
3: Yeah.
1: Oh, yeah.
0: No, because she kind of startles you.
1: Right.
0: You're like, oh, yeah.
1: Oh, yeah.
0: This is Allison.
1: Okay.
0: She's an old friend of mine.
1: Oh, yeah. This is Allison. She's an old friend of mine, and she's a doctor.
3: You're a doctor?
2: Yes. I specialize in curing leukemia.
3: What a coincidence. That's what I have.
0: And one more time, a little louder, but I'm probably going to use that.
3: Okay. What a coincidence. That's what I have.
2: That's what James was telling me.
3: Well, what practice do you...
0: Okay, now this is... All right, you're going to kind of yell this. Like, Catherine, look behind you. There's a mouse.
1: Okay. Catherine, look behind you. There's a mouse.
0: And one more time.
1: Catherine, look behind you. There's a mouse.
0: However you want to do it. Now it's going to be do do do do do, and now can you do?
2: That was an actual scream.
0: Yeah,
4: that was good.
0: I
3: can make myself cry too.
0: Yeah. Okay, now all of a sudden you're going to be like meow meow meow, frantic meowing.
2: We're still in the bolt.
4: I know.
0: It can't be any worse than the time when we were downstairs.
2: I know, that was pretty bad.
0: And I didn't even use that afterwards.
2: I know.
0: Okay. If there's any mice in this building, yeah, we'll be all set now.
4: Right. I'm trying to, like, calm her down, right?
0: Yeah, it's like, Catherine, everything is going to be all right. This is for your own good. Don't you see? You are going to be cured.
4: Okay.
1: Catherine, everything is going to be all right. This is for your own good. Don't you see? You are going to be cured.
0: No, you say this kind of meanly. Like,
2: okay.
0: Here, let me put her in a cat carrier.
2: Here, let me put her in a cat carrier.
0: And then just one more.
2: Yep. Here, let me put her in a cat carrier.
0: Okay. And then that's really just another bewitched twitch. And now, okay, this is perfect. I didn't do this on purpose. Can you now meow?
3: Can I put that
0: right
3: on my head?
0: No. Meow, meow, meow. Because you're in a cat carrier?
4: Oh, in the cat carrier. Yeah, I love it.
0: And I'll let it bounce back into the mic.
3: Meow, meow, meow, meow, meow, meow, meow.
0: Okay, good. Now, can you just give me some more meows so I can use in case I do it in stereo? just like, it, like different, like, meow.
3: Okay.
0: Yeah, just like different things. It can only just, it can be like 10 seconds of just like different types of meowing.
4: Different types of meowing.
0: We'll get to do a meow mix.
2: Meow mix.
3: Meow. Meow. Meow. Stop laughing.
0: That's actually
3: a
2: good
3: answer. Meow. Meow. Meow. Meow. Meow. Meow. Meow. Meow.
0: Perfect. I'm going to use that when Jackie throws you out into the hallway. All right.
2: Some of those were very, very realistic.
4: Like realistic, yeah. Cat.
3: Do you know my inner cat?
0: All right. So now, okay, so James, Catherine, calm down. Everything's going to be just fine.
1: All right. Catherine, calm down. Everything's going to be just fine.
0: Jim, would you go get a towel for me?
2: Jim, would you get a... Jim, would you go and get a towel for me?
5: I can say it again.
2: Jim, would you go and get a towel for me?
1: Okay. Okay, I'll be right back.
6: Okay. And then, okay. This is going to be great. Now you're really mean because you don't have to hide it anymore. She can't talk English.
1: Listen to me. If you don't shut up.
6: Yeah. Yeah, and this is that big line, right? So listen to me. If you don't shut up, I'll fix you.
2: Listen to me. If you don't shut up, I'll fix you.
6: All right, now back to the box. Just like, yeah, that's good. Just do that and then don't make any more noise.
3: Okay. Meow. Meow. Meow. Meow. No, that's not right. Say it again. You have to, like, yell at me. Yeah, just say, I'll fix you.
5: Okay. Shut up. I'll fix you.
3: Meow. Meow. Meow.
6: That's great. Okay, can you say it just like that again?
2: Just the ending?
6: Yeah.
2: Shut up. I'll fix you.
6: Okay, great. Sorry. All right. All right, so...
3: You're not sorry for turning me into a cat?
6: All right, so you're going to say, here's a towel.
1: Here's a towel.
6: Say it like you're being really helpful. Here's a towel.
1: Okay. Here's a towel.
6: Now, you're saying this to him nicely, but her meanly, right? Because she's just shut up for you, and he's just giving you a towel. Mm-hmm. They both followed your orders.
5: Okay.
6: So you're going to say... Thank you.
5: Okay.
6: That's kind of like thank you, but you're also a little bit stern.
2: Thank you.
6: And then kind of like loud, like thank you.
2: Thank you.
6: And one more.
2: Thank you.
6: Okay, good. And then say, she seems to have settled down quite nicely.
1: Say, she seems to have settled down quite nicely.
6: Yes. Are you hungry? You're
5: and then get excited, like, let's order takeout.
6: Yeah.
5: Okay.
6: You mean like, yes.
2: Yes. Are you hungry? Let's order takeout.
1: I don't know. It's kind of late.
6: Okay, this is when you start giving him digs.
5: Okay.
6: Okay. It's only 9 o'clock. It's only 9 o'clock. It's not like you have a job anymore.
5: Oh, aren't you?
6: It's only 9 o'clock. It's not like you have a job anymore. Aren't you unemployed now?
5: Okay.
2: It's only 9 o'clock. It's not like you have a job anymore. Aren't you unemployed now?
3: That was really good.
6: That was great. I don't even want an alternative. That was perfect. And now you're just kind of...
5: digging.
6: and now you're kind of like, you know, she just reminded you of that. And, you know, so you're like, oh, yeah, I guess so.
1: Oh, yeah. I guess so.
6: One more time. A little louder.
1: Oh, yeah. I guess so.
6: And now you're going to change again. You're going to be like, I think I'm in the mood for steak and lobster.
1: Don't worry, I'll pay.
6: And then you're going to be like, if I call the Crab House and place the order, would you pick it up?
5: Okay,
6: so you're going to be
5: just
6: nice?
5: Just don't worry.
6: That's going to be the dig. And then you go back to being real nice again.
2: I think I'm in the mood for steak and lobster. Don't worry, I'll pay. If I call the Crab House and place the order, would you pick it up?
1: The Crab House? Isn't that at the Salem Willows Amusement Park?
6: And one more time, just amusement park.
1: The whole thing?
6: Yeah, like, yeah. The Crab House, isn't that at the Salem Willows Amusement Park?
1: Okay. The Crab House? Isn't that at the Salem Willows Amusement Park?
6: Yes, that's where it is. Here's some money. And don't forget to get a... Okay, so those are going to be both nice. And then, oh, and don't forget to get a can of cat food for the cat.
5: Okay.
6: That's a dig.
2: Yes, that's where it is. Here's some money. Oh, and don't forget to get a can of cat food for the cat.
1: You mean Catherine?
6: No, it's more like you're correcting her. You're
1: okay.
6: Like, you mean Catherine. Catherine.
1: Okay.
6: Okay, I'll be back.
1: You mean Catherine. Okay, I'll be back then.
6: Okay, that's great. And then the telephone's going to ring. And you're going to be... we won't do the cat. We'll do the cat thing afterward. I'm going to edit it in.
3: Okay.
6: This is where you're going to be like, meow me, meow me, meow me, meow me, meow me. All right, okay. Like, help me.
5: Kathy, I couldn't picture Kathy Stewart making these cat noises.
1: No.
5: Like, it's...
6: I guess I did, but... This is not... I'm happy. All right.
7: Hello.
6: All right, Catherine. Hello? Catherine? There's nobody here by that name.
2: Okay. Hello? Catherine? There's nobody here by that name.
6: And then, I'm sorry. I think she moved out. Yes. Goodbye.
2: I'm sorry. I think she moved out. Yes. Goodbye.
6: All right. Now in the background, you're going to be holding the other speaker. Meow me. No, you're in the box.
1: You're in the box. Get in the box.
6: So be thinking, help me, help me, help me, like frantically, all right?
3: Okay. Meow me, meow me, meow me, meow me, meow me.
6: More frantic. More like a meow me, meow me, meow me. Like that.
3: Meow me, meow me, meow me, meow me, meow me. I can't like...
1: I think that was pretty good.
6: I know, but I'm going
3: I know
6: for
3: what
6: it.
3: You want, but I don't know how to
6: yeah,
3: do it.
6: It's like, and just keep thinking.
3: Help me.
6: Thing. Help
3: me.
6: Help me. Help me.
3: Meow me. Meow me. Meow me. Meow me. Meow me. Meow me.
6: Okay. That's good. It's probably going to sound awesome in the box.
7: Helps me get into character.
5: Okay, so now I'm back to being mean.
6: Oh, okay. All right, so then you'll hear the phone hang up, and then they're like, listen, you.
5: So this is actually Allison, yeah.
1: Oh, yeah.
6: Oh, that's Catherine. A mistake. Okay.
5: Yeah. Good, Catherine.
6: Okay, so listen, you. If you pull another stunt like that, I won't give you any medicine. You'll die of leukemia. Would you like that?
5: Okay, I'm going to have to point at you.
6: And saying. Then you're going to be, then watch it.
5: Okay.
6: You're getting to be more of a physical threat.
5: Okay.
2: Listen, you, if you pull another stunt like that, I won't give you any medicine. You'll die of leukemia. Would you like that? Then watch it.
6: And Tiffany is saying, would you like that?
2: Just that part?
6: Yeah.
2: Would you like that?
1: I don't. Come on. All
6: right. There's a show on the air, right? It's called Dead Frog Radio. It's the newest craze on BCQ. It's on Tuesday nights at 8. It is a very hard R. It's funny, but it's a very hard. And I was like listening to it because everybody's been listening to it. And I was saying, don't do that. I want this station to stay on the air for the cat wife.
1: Right, right, right.
6: Because it's really pushing
1: it. Yeah.
6: All right, so on the way back, carrying all this food, I reminded myself that I needed to buy my wife some cat food. And come to think of it, a cat box with kitty litter would be a good idea, too. So I walked into the 7-Eleven.
1: Okay.
6: Now, remember, some people might think it's funny that you say, oh, I have to buy my wife some cat food.
1: Right. On the way back, carrying all this food, I reminded myself that I needed to buy my wife some cat food. And come to think of it, a cat box with kitty litter would be a good idea, too. I walked into the 7-Eleven. Oh, here we go. Is it this one, Tom? Oh, it's you again. Can I interest you in Susie Q's and Ding Dogs?
6: That's it. How
1: 16.
6: I wrote this. 16, okay.

0: Oh, it is you again. Oh, it's you again. Can I interest you in Susie Q's and Ding Dong's?
1: You gotta do the over two again in the same voice.
0: Oh, it is you again. Oh, no, he sounds too happy.
1: No, that's fine. You're okay. Okay. To buy more stuff.
0: Oh, it is you again. Can I interest you in Suzy Q's and Ding Dong's? Scratch tickets? I'm not saying scratch tickets. I'm talking about snack cakes. Pet supplies are in aisle 4, near the back of the store.
1: You gotta do that one.
0: I know, I'm sorry.
2: That's so good. That's the plaza.
1: Just sitting near the back of the store.
0: Okay.
3: Well, I hope everybody enjoyed hearing how much fun it is to make these shows. Of course, all of that that you listened to happened pre-COVID-19. Things have been a lot more challenging for people to get together, and it certainly kind of shut down our productions in the past year. We're hoping for that to change really soon. We're determined to get Murder Hornet out next. It may be a couple more weeks. And we'll see you at the next Tom Call Theater. And I just wanted to add that thanks to everybody out there who have been sending letters. We've been getting more attention than ever, and it's been really great. And thanks for all the kind words. And

0: It's time. It's time once again to take a journey. So turn on the lights, pull your chair up, get a little closer, and get ready, because the journey's about to begin. You turn your radio on, and there it is, faint station, wafting in and out of the static of the night. A man named Eric, running a show called The Midnight Cafe, calls to you. The conversation seems strange at first, but as you listen, as his voice fades in and out of the static, you realize this is where you were meant to be. This is what you were meant to listen to. We will take a journey that takes us from the normal, well, all the way through to the paranormal and beyond. We'll talk about the knowns and the unknowns and everything in between. And together, perhaps we'll make a little sense out of this crazy world we all live in.
1: Welcome. Welcome, my friends, to another episode of The Midnight Cafe. I'm your host, Eric, and for the next hour, we'll be discussing the news, maybe a little bit of paranormal news, and our main topic for this evening, the Bermuda Triangle. What's going on down there in the Bermuda Triangle? We'll cover that and more. We'll also get to a whole bunch of really cool songs, this week specializing in the big band era. That's all coming up right now. But first, let's get to the news. Like most weeks, we start our news this week with news from outer space. And this is one I probably should have covered a week or so ago. But there were other things going on. And this is the story of Voyager 1. If you're not familiar with the Voyager spacecraft, two of them were launched, Voyager 1 and Voyager 2, back in 1977, and they were going to take a tour of some of the outer planets. 1977, just think about that. Well, they did, and they did a great job of doing it, so much so that they decided to continue their mission, with one, Voyager 2, heading off in one direction, and the other, Voyager 1, heading off towards the edges of our solar system. In 2012, it left the heliosphere, which is what we widely consider to be the edge of our solar system, and continued on into deep space. It's so far away that it takes over 20 hours to send a signal or receive a signal from the craft, but it continues to send back data. And that's where this week's mystery comes into place. It's sending back some unusual data, data that doesn't make any sense. There is a theory that this is being caused by some sort of circuitry issue on board. But the system was really well designed. There's a lot of backups. And the system is also designed to detect when there is an issue. So far, that has not occurred. It does a self-check, it says everything's fine, and then it continues to send back random or bad data. We're not giving up hope on the Voyager 1, that's for sure, but we are trying to figure out why it's giving us this interesting data. Is it some sort of new cosmic radiation that we're just not familiar with that's causing this new set of issues? It's really interesting because this is as far out as any man-made object, that we know of anyway, has traveled in our solar system, or outside of it, I should say. It's going to be interesting to see how this plays out. There are teams that have been working on the Voyager 1 and Voyager 2 all the way since its launch. There are a lot of people who are definitely rooting for Voyager 1 to continue to work well into, well, 2077, if such a thing is possible. We'll keep an eye on it, and I'll let you know what becomes of the Voyager 1. In the meantime, Voyager 2 is still working beautifully. It's a little closer in. It only takes 18 hours to get a message out to Voyager 2. And so even if Voyager 1 does finally give up the ghost, well, Voyager 2 will continue the mission. Let's go on to world news. And the world news tonight is not great, but really, honestly, not bad. I think we're looking at a nothing burger, although not a nothing burger for those people who are affected by it. And that is monkeypox, which has kind of popped up out of nowhere. It appears to be rolling slowly through most countries, now reporting at least one or two cases here in the United States, 13 states with confirmed cases. But this is not like coronavirus. This takes a little more direct contact in order to spread. And there are treatments for monkeypox that are already on the books. In fact, some people saying that it's possible that the smallpox vaccination can offer some resistance to the monkeypox. I'm not going to get deep into these kinds of stories, but I did want to make a note of it this week. It's a, like I said, it kind of came out of the gate as a big deal. But the more rational people start thinking, the more they realize that this is not going to be the next COVID. And we can all be thankful for that. And in U.S. news tonight, this is kind of sad in a way, but it is something that I wanted to cover. I read it off of MSN, and I will quote parts of the article. Don't want people to get the wrong opinion here. I'm going to take this in a more comical way. But it says here that trust in the U.S. government has fallen to near all-time lows. 20% approval rating. That's hard to do. You really got to work at that, you know? And this is in contrast to 1964 when Americans gave the same government, right? The government a 77% approval rating. Think about that. 1964, a 77% approval rating, and now merely 20%. That's pretty rough. This research comes from the Pew Research Center, and it was released this past week. This low rating, they say, reflects decades of distrust and mistrust in the government. They say it's a sentiment that has changed very little since former President George W. Bush's second term in office. So you look at that, you read that main line there, that main paragraph, and you think, oh boy, boy, this is not good. But the truth is, in a lot of ways, government, if you look deeper into the data here, public trust of the government is good, or public approval of the government is good in many ways. But it's when places like this, and this is where they point out, lower-income families, middle-income families, and retirees, they make up the bulk of the people in this report that gave very, very low ratings. They said that when government works better for, you know, when you feel like government is working for you, and in this case, apparently lower-income, middle-income, and retirees just don't feel like the government is doing enough for them. And I'm not really sure what the government is supposed to do for us at all, but it is interesting to see that those numbers apparently could come up or should come up if more action is taken to protect those classes of people. But for right now, you know, looking at this rating here, 20%, there's not a whole lot farther down you can go. And let's hope that the U.S. government doesn't find a way to do so. You know, I'm rooting for them. So pretty good, interesting. And moving on to financial news, that there really isn't any good news from last week to this week. There are more and more signs of a recession coming. There was the first housing slowdown reported in several states here in the United States. That is not a good sign. We have had a market that has been literally on fire. And the way that they're tracking this is not home sales, but they're looking at mortgage applications. And so for the first time in quite a few years, we're seeing a dip. That is probably an indication that things are starting to go bad in some areas of the country. Although this just being a little blip on the radar, it's not possible to say for certain that we are seeing the end of the ride upward. I got my fingers crossed that the economy continues to thrive and does better in 2022 and 2023, but I'm tempering my bets and also preparing for the possibility of a recession. You should too, my friends. You should too. If you're paying attention to things, if you're looking at inflation, if you're looking at job markets and job opportunities, well, things don't look good right now. But let's hope together, and maybe let's pray together, that things turn around. Lastly, tonight, we go to paranormal news, or just out of the ordinary news, I guess. And that is this article from the New York Times suggesting that reports of UFO sightings surged during the pandemic. I read this article and it dawned on me that this really didn't stick out as that unusual. A lot of people, those that were not essential workers, found themselves with a lot more free time. Some people lost their jobs. What do you do with your free time? You find things to do. Camping in the summer, sitting out on the porch at night, you don't have to get up early to go to work. It didn't surprise me at all that they saw a lot more sightings of UFOs. I don't think that you could say that this had anything to do in particular with an uptick in UFO activity here across the world. I just feel like more eyes were on the skies. It's interesting to note that this story really doesn't dispute what people saw. It just goes on to say that with a little bit less light pollution and noise pollution. After dark, people were able to see more of the night sky. And when they saw more, well, they saw things that they had never seen before. Kind of interesting. We're going to go right to a song. And when we come back, we're going to start talking about our main topic for the week. That is the Bermuda Triangle. An interesting place with lots of stories to tell. We're going to play some great music from the 30s, the 40s, the 50s, maybe even the 20s. And we'll start off with this one right here on WBCQ 7490. You're listening to the Midnight Cafe. Let's go.

Now that, my friends, is a great song. That was Glenn Miller's Sing, Sing, Sing, and man, what a tune. If you don't want to get up and dance when that song is played, I think there might be something wrong with you. But let's get on to tonight's main topic, and that topic is the Bermuda Triangle. Most of you, I would hope, have at least heard of the Bermuda Triangle, also sometimes referred to as the Devil's Triangle. And it is a area, loosely defined area, of Western North Atlantic Ocean. There are a number of aircraft and ships that have disappeared in this area under mysterious circumstances. And a lot of the disappearances did occur in the mid-20th century, but we still do see the occasional vanishing. Tonight we're going to get into some of the reasons why these things may have happened. In fact, we even have a plausible theory as to what caused several of these things to happen, but there are some relatively famous cases that have yet to have a rational explanation. And it's an interesting place to visit. It's, you know, it goes from the southern tip of Florida to the Bermuda Islands and then down towards Puerto Rico, and that's pretty much the triangle. And there's a lot of islands, the Bahamas, there's a lot of small places there, a lot of countries there. And so there's a vast area of water there, so it makes you wonder if some of these things are happening that are natural and some things are happening that are not natural. What I do find interesting is, and this is something we'll cover maybe in another night, also in the vicinity of the Bermuda Triangle, about I think it was 2008 or 2009, they located an underwater pyramid complex, the rendition of it off of sonar, it was pretty unmistakable. Three pyramids and a whole bunch of structures. What doesn't make any sense about that finding is that it is 500 feet underwater. So whatever occurred there, we're not looking at, you know, global climate change or the natural ebb and flow of currents and tides. We're looking at something that would have heaved a large portion of the Earth up and unfortunately sank that portion of the Earth down. Another mystery for another night, my friends. But back to the Bermuda Triangle. It's a place of many mysteries, no doubt. Some of these can probably be determined to be weather-related losses, but the earliest suggestion of these disappearances that occur in Bermuda that I could come up with was in 1950. And then Fate magazine, which is no longer in print, also used to do reports on it. I remember as a kid going through my grandfather's old copies of this. This was a really cool magazine from way back in the day. But what I remember, my first memory, is the U.S. Navy training squadron that got lost and has never been found to this day. It's an Avenger torpedo bombers, if I remember correctly. And these bombers went out on a training mission and reported back, they were still within radio comms of the Florida base that they flew out of, that they were having issues with the compass. And this is where the Bermuda Triangle gets really interesting, because we're looking at compasses here. These are magnetic devices. What magnetic phenomenon would cause these compasses on all the planes? There was more than one plane on this flight. And what would cause all of them to simultaneously become non-functional or irrationally working? That part I loved when reading about this for the first time. They were, however, able to communicate back to the base, and they were attempting to get back. And unfortunately, you know, they just weren't able to find their bearings. They weren't able to use the sun to give them an idea of where they were going. And if you think about the ocean and its vastness, it wouldn't be too hard to imagine that a few hundred miles worth of fuel could easily be burned up traveling in the wrong direction before realizing you had made a fatal mistake. At some point, they lost communication with base, and they did send out yet another plane. That plane also disappeared. And that is a pretty interesting way to start the night. That is where we start. So what do you think happened to the Avenger torpedo bombers on that training mission? We'll get a little deeper into it here in a bit, but I just want to touch on that one. But talk about how there's so many more. There's ships that just disappear. Well, you know, calm waters, no storms in sight, and then suddenly all radar contact is lost and the ship is gone, never to be seen again. Are we looking at perhaps a trans-dimensional spot? Are we looking at some place where you slip into another reality or slip out of reality?
Or are we looking at a natural phenomenon that is more difficult to explain, something that we just haven't seen enough to understand? Certainly the magnetic issue with those compasses leads me to believe that perhaps there was some kind of solar activity. Maybe the ozone layer opened up. Who knows what could have gone on there to cause all that kind of electromagnetic issue. Perhaps there was a different organization in the military that was testing out new equipment that caused this to happen. I guess we'll never know, and that is part of the mystery of the Bermuda Triangle. Let's get a little deeper into that story of the loss of a group of five torpedo bombers. Flight 19 was the designation of a group of five General Motors TBM Avenger torpedo bombers. These bombers disappeared over the Bermuda Triangle on December 5th, 1945. They did so after losing contact with a U.S. Navy base while on a training mission for an overwater navigation training flight. They had flown out of the Naval Air Force Station at Fort Lauderdale, Florida, and all 14 of the guys and gals, I guess it would have just been guys back then, on this flight were lost, as were all 13 crew members of a Martin PBM Mariner Flying Bolt that subsequently launched from the same airbase to search for Flight 19. We're looking at a pretty heavy-duty loss here, all in a single day, and no one knows to this day what went wrong. The Navy did their own investigation, and like a lot of Navy investigations, they concluded that the flight leader, Lieutenant Charles C. Taylor, mistook small islands offshore for the Florida Keys after his compasses stopped working. This resulted in the flight heading over open sea and away from land, causing their ultimate demise. The report, though, was later amended by the Navy to read "cause unknown" to avoid blaming Taylor for the loss of these five aircraft and 14 men. That report attributed the loss of the aircraft to an explosion in midair while searching for the flight. Now, during the time of this flight and after both the compasses on his plane went bad, Lieutenant Taylor did communicate both with base and with his fellow pilots. They made some changes to course as they continued to find themselves lost, flying in one direction and then another. When one commented, "If we could just fly west, we would get home. Let's head west." There was a difference of opinion that led to them not doing the same thing. They decided to follow Lieutenant Taylor's lead, and slowly their fuel became more and more of an issue. The weather also started to deteriorate, and this led to less and less radio contact between the planes and base. The last known communication talked about flying 270 degrees west until landfall or running out of gas. They also requested a weather check at 7:24, but they did not seem to receive that message. At that point, they were no longer able to communicate with base. They were still communicating, still heard by base, but they weren't able to respond. They weren't able to hear what was going on. At 1800 hours, 6 p.m., Taylor radioed to his flight, holding a 270. "We didn't fly far enough east. We may as well just turn around and fly east again." By that time, though, the weather had deteriorated even more, and the sun had also set. You got to remember, too, this is well before flyby instruments was not something that was often done in the evenings. Around 1820, one of the bases picked up his last message. He was heard saying, "All planes, close up tight. We'll have to ditch unless landfall. When the first plane drops below 10 gallons, we all go down together." That was the last time anyone heard from Lieutenant Taylor or any of the other men on that flight. And we're left wondering what did go on. Where did they land? Where were they in that vast sea? We do know this. There was another flight that left. A consolidated PBY Catalina departed at 6 o'clock looking for Flight 19 to help guide them back if they could be located. Now, this boat had a little bit better equipment and a much more trained crew, so they were able to fly after dark. They called in a routine radio message at 19:30, that'd be 7:30 our time, but were never heard from again. So they went out looking for these people. They had a full tank, they had an experienced crew, and in less than an hour and a half, they were gone. At 21:15, the tanker SS Gaines Mill reported that it had observed flames from an apparent explosion leaping 100 feet high and burning for 10 minutes, and he gave a position. The captain,
Mr. Stanley, reported unsuccessfully searching for survivors through a pool of oil and aviation gasoline. The escort carrier USS Solomons also reported losing radar contact with an aircraft at the same position and at the same time. So what caused that plane to explode midair? Was it the same phenomenon that caused the compasses to fail on Lieutenant Taylor's plane? Or was this some other phenomenon? Or was it just a case of extreme bad luck for both crews? It's very interesting. It's a very interesting story. It could be a tragedy of just errors stacking up on top of themselves. If you've served in the military, you know that when things go wrong, they sometimes can go really, really wrong, really, really fast. So it wouldn't surprise me if this was just a non-paranormal event, but it is an interesting story. Let's go back to some music, and we'll talk some more about the Bermuda Triangle. Also, remember, you can get in touch with me at themidnightcafe@hotmail.com. Love to hear your thoughts on this very interesting story we're talking about tonight, the Bermuda Triangle. 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

air, the last story we were talking about, to the sea. And this is the story of the USS Cyclops. Now, this is one of the most famous stories of a lost ship in the Bermuda Triangle. The Cyclops was a U.S. vessel. It was 550 foot long, one of the largest seagoing vessels of its time. It launched in 1911, so it was not a baby when it disappeared in 1918. So we're getting there. It's been over 100 years since this thing went missing, and still no sign has been found of the Cyclops. It had a crew of 306 people when it went missing. It was also carrying 11,000 tons of manganese or magnesium. This was the ore used, and it was very important for World War I usage. So it had traveled from Brazil, where it loaded up, and was headed through the Caribbean when it went missing. It was interesting because this ship had traveled this course on more than one occasion. But on this night, when it disappeared, it just said one last segment. It just sent off a signal saying, hey, we have just left Barbados for a resupply. I'm assuming food and fuel at that point because they already had picked up their tonnage in Brazil. But the ship's last signal said, weather fair, all well. But during this 9-day journey, something apparently wasn't well, because no one ever saw or heard from the ship again. It vanished without even sending a single SOS distress signal. And that's kind of interesting because usually when a ship goes down, it doesn't just disappear. It takes on water, it rolls, whatever happens, there's usually some sort of an indication that something has gone terribly wrong. And on a ship the size of the Cyclops, something more should have shown up. I mean, when we're talking about a ship of that size with that many crew members, we're looking at wreckage, right? If the ship goes down or breaks in half due to a wave or whatever, you're going to have, you know, stuff that comes off the ship that floats, a bucket made of wood, a cork life preserver that could float for years. Something should have been floating in the water that somebody at some point would have picked up in these last 100 years. Something that washed up on one of the many tiny islands out there in the Abacos. But it didn't. Nothing happened. We haven't found a single shred of evidence as to what may have gone wrong with the Cyclops. It's as if a giant monster of the sea just picked her up, grabbed her, took the men and everything on board, and sent it to the depths of the ocean. A very interesting story. So what do you suppose could have happened to the Cyclops? There are some theories, of course. One was that perhaps a rogue wave tipped it over. But again, you think if a wave that size were to come and knock it over, that some of the stuff on the deck would have come off. Some of the stuff would have floated. We have lifeboats that, even if they were unmanned, should have popped up. We have cork at that point, not even rubber. So that we're talking about stuff that couldn't get waterlogged or get a hole in it and sink. But the cork should have floated for years. Those life preservers you see, the little life rings. Nothing. Nothing on board floated off. So was it a rogue wave? It's very strange. And there were some reports early on that the captain, whose name was George Worley, some of the members claimed that he was a drunk and unable to steer a ship. So they said, well, maybe something went wrong. Maybe he purposely beached the ship, or maybe purposely. You can't purposely sink a ship unless you're going to blow a hole in it. You could run it into ground, but that should have left a lot of debris. And yet there was no debris to be found. There was a report on that, Worley. They investigated, and it turned out it was more likely that several of his shipmates were just not happy with him as a captain. But that's not that unusual when we get into long sea voyages to have a captain that is maybe not as well-liked as some of the others. But business is business, and when it comes to military vessels, you do as you're told. Pretty interesting. There was this guy named Marvin Barish, who is a descendant of one of the firefighters who was on the board of the ship. And he has spent more than a decade of his own researching the history, trying to figure out through Navy records, ship logs, and anything else, what might have happened. What might have happened? And he's come up with very little, unfortunately. He says it's not like this was lost in some kind of glorious battle. It just kind of fell off the face of the earth. He's not sure if the crew maybe didn't realize how overloaded the ship was. It was carrying nearly full capacity when it went down or when it disappeared. But that alone shouldn't have caused this, he says.
He did say that the ship did pass over the Puerto Rican Trench, which is the deepest part of the Atlantic, and that if for some reason it went down in that one spot, it would explain why it hasn't been

found all these years later. But that is not really a great explanation. Still, we should see debris. We should have seen debris. I mean, they did look for the ship for quite some time. It was a military vessel. We were in the middle of, you know, transporting important stuff back and forth. And there was definitely, you know, an effort made. It's not like a pleasure craft that went down. This was something that people missed. People were looking for quite some time. And nothing ever showed up. He's still hopeful that even all these years on, over 100 years later, that something will show up at some point and give some kind of resolution to the loss of those lives. But we're left to wonder, did the Bermuda Triangle just open up and take a ship right to the bottom? Did it get transported through time or to another place? That's the mystery of the Bermuda Triangle. And I'm enjoying this conversation. I hope you'll reach out to me on the Midnight Cafe at hotmail.com. I'd love to hear your thoughts on this. We've been getting a lot of emails the first 2 weeks here on the air here at WBCQ. Hundreds of emails, in fact. And I hope you'll take the time to give me a sound report. How are we coming through wherever you are in the world? And also give me an idea of what you'd like to hear or listen to next on the Midnight Cafe. And of course, don't forget, if you'd like to be a part of the show, if you'd like to be a guest on the show, we will be setting up guests. I've got one or two lined up already, and we're reaching out. I'm talking with several other people who have reached out. So if you'd like to be on, if you have a subject that you're passionate about, and it doesn't have to be the paranormal, we do talk about the normal. In fact, next week for the July 4th weekend, we'll be talking about, you know, United States history. We'll be talking about the Constitution. We'll be talking about things that are, you know, almost normal. So I hope you'll stick around for that next week. Let's go to another song, and when we come back, we'll talk about some of the theories as to what is going on down there in the Bermuda Triangle. You're listening to the Midnight Cafe here on WBCQ 7490. Let's go.

Well, there's a song that probably hasn't heard airtime for nearly 100 years. That was Azure by Bunny Bergen and his orchestra from 1938. That's a song that's pretty cool. It was recorded in mono. At least that's the only copy I could find of it here. But I wanted to share that one with you. I thought that was kind of a groovy tune from the old days. Anyway, tonight we are talking about the Bermuda Triangle. And we're going to get right back into it with a couple of shorter stories about ships and interesting happenings aboard these ships in the Bermuda Triangle. And this next one, the Ellen Austin, is kind of a weird story. It was an American white oak schooner. In 1881, this ship was 210 feet long. That is a bruiser for its era. And it was traveling from New York and down through the Caribbean when it came across a derelict in the Bermuda Triangle. Now, a derelict is a ship that's adrift. Everything seemed fine with this unidentified schooner. It was just drifting near the Sargasso Sea, but the crew was completely missing. Now, Captain Baker of the Ellen Austin observed the derelict for 2 days. They wanted to make sure that this wasn't a trap. You know, sometimes they'll feign injuries or just like anything. If a pirate wanted to, they could pretend the ship was adrift with a crew hiding inboard waiting for you to board when they could take over while you're most vulnerable. However, after 2 days, the captain realized the ship was truly adrift and ordered his crew to enter the abandoned vessel to find out what was going on. When they boarded, what they found was a well-packed shipment, pretty much untouched, but no sign at all of the crew. The captain then decided to tow it, and he was going to claim it as salvage rights. So he just hooked it up, and they were going to take this prize ship, this very large ship, and they decided to do so and set sail together. However, after sailing for 2 days in relatively calm waters, a squall separated the path of the two ships, and they had to cut it loose. The derelict then vanished in the storm. But a few days after the storm, Captain Baker's lookout spot the vessel once again. But they realized the vessel was drifting farther and farther away from the position they were at. They turned course, and after hours of effort, the Ellen Austin caught up once again with the vessel. When they boarded, there was still no one on board this second time, but things on board had changed. Now, some of the stores had been removed. Very strange. They decided at this point to leave the ship, having nearly lost their own ship in the squall while trying to tow it. And that, you would think, would be the end of that story. But sometime later, and a few times after that, other ships claimed to have seen this large derelict vessel still at half sail in the Bermuda Triangle. Makes you wonder, was this ship phasing in and out of our reality? Was this ship just adrift and pirates had boarded it during a major storm to steal some of its stores? I guess we'll never know, because the last recorded sight of it was sometime in the early 1900s, but it is an interesting story. I really like that one. Here's another one, the Carol Daring. It was a 5-masted commercial schooner, and it launched, or it was out, January 31st, 1921, and it grounded along the Diamond Hatteras Shoals in North Carolina, Cape Hatteras. This is not all that far from where I'm at. There were speculations this vessel was involved in rum running. However, when they reached the ship as it was stuck in these rocks, what they found was a deserted ship, no crew members on board anymore. All of the crew's personal belongings were gone, as was the ship's navigational equipment, the logbooks, the life rafts, and others. I mean, that was just like everything was gone. However, what's really weird about this is all the stores were perfectly intact. So somebody at some point abandoned this ship in the Bermuda Triangle, and it drifted up into the Hatteras area. But everything was on board except for the personal crew. Now, where was everybody? They never found a single person that abandoned that ship. Did they go down in rough waters? Would it have been better for them to stay on board, apparently, and get crashed into the rocks? But they at least would have been rescued at that point. Strange. That particular part, the very edge, 9 vessels have disappeared from that area and never heard from again. So it is a very hot spot for ships to have danger. And we'll go into one more here, and then we'll go back to some more music. And again, we're going to talk about some of the possibilities, some of the reasonable, we'll call them, explanations as to what's going on down there in the Bermuda Triangle.
This one is much more recent. This one takes place December 22nd, 1967, when a cabin cruiser named the Witchcraft left Miami. Her captain, Dan Burke, and his friend, Father Patrick Horgan. These two were on a 24 or 23-foot luxury yacht, and they had gone out. They were just going to go a little bit offshore, and they wanted to enjoy Miami's Christmas lights from offshore. After reaching just 1 mile out offshore, the Coast Guard, however, received a signal from the captain stating that his ship had hit something, but that there was no apparent substantial damage. He did, however, indicate that they would need to be towed back to shore, and the Coast Guard set off immediately, reaching the watercraft in as little as 19 minutes. But when they got to the coordinates, there was nothing there. The area where the ship had been located, where the captain said, "Hey, we're right here, and we need help," was gone. There were no signs of a ship. There was no debris. And we're only talking about a mile off the Miami coast. We're not talking about way out in the ocean where it would take hours or sometimes even days to reach. This was a distress signal and a response in less than 19 minutes, and never found any sign of the ship or the crew ever again. What makes it even more interesting is the fact that this particular ship, and they don't tell exactly what the design was that it was considered to be virtually unsinkable. It had numerous life-saving devices on board, had life jackets, even had a lifeboat, a small one, flares, distress signal devices, all kinds of stuff you would imagine in a more modern ship. But none of them were used because the Coast Guard pretty much had their eyes on that area as they traveled to it and never saw any indication of flares, never saw any debris in the water, nothing, just disappeared. Now, the Coast Guard went on to search hundreds of square miles of ocean over the next few days in case the captain had been slightly off on his calculations. But again, remember that this ship was clearly in view of the coastline when it went down. So somebody would have seen some sort of distress signal, even if they had gotten their position slightly off. But no one ever did. And all these years later, nothing of the ship has been found. No remains of the crew. And we're left just to wonder, what do you suppose happened to the crew of the Witchcraft? Really interesting stuff here tonight on the Midnight Cafe. So I'm curious, what do you think? What do you think happened? We're going to talk after this next song about some of the logical possibilities, crew error, perhaps geological events that could have taken place that would have caused ships or planes to be lost. They're a little bit far-fetched, but that's part of what makes the Midnight Cafe interesting. Sometimes the logical explanations are a little more far-fetched than the illogical ones. We're searching out the unknown tonight here on the Midnight Cafe. I'm glad you decided to join us. 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

0: was Bobby Darin in Beyond the Sea. Not quite big band swing, but something I wanted to cover. Something I thought, hey, you know what? It's musical. It is ocean related. And I figured it was perfect for tonight. Anyway, I am Eric. This is the Midnight Cafe right here on WBCQ 7490. And tonight we are talking about the Bermuda Triangle and the mysteries that surround this beautiful piece of ocean. Let's get into a couple of ideas, a couple of perhapses, right? So we've talked and we've read about a little bit of interesting history of the Bermuda Triangle, whether it be aircraft suddenly falling out of the sky, never to be seen again, or boats either showing up empty or never showing up again. The Bermuda Triangle has story after story after story of ships and people and planes who have met an unlucky fate in the Bermuda Triangle. Let's talk, however, for a few minutes about the possibility that what we are seeing is actually just, you know, normal stuff, bad luck. Could it be that the ship's captains were just not able to perform in a crunch moment? A rogue wave, perhaps, that overwhelms ships of the sea. That alone could be a possibility. A rogue wave certainly exists in nautical terms. Any underground earthquake, stuff like that, can cause a massive wave. And if you were caught unprepared, especially in the sailing era, you might have found yourself at the bottom of the ocean. So that might explain some of these losses. But a rogue wave wouldn't take down an entire group of fighter planes, would it? One of the many possible solutions to what is going on in the Bermuda Triangle has to do with maybe a geological reason, that a certain ore underneath a certain parts of the Bermuda Triangle may possess high magnetic properties, that those magnets may have messed with the compasses of those planes way, way back and could have caused those ships to become so lost that they did, in fact, run out of fuel. Now, that wouldn't explain why the ships were never seen again. No debris came from those planes. But it would explain why the compasses themselves stopped functioning. In fact, it could explain why many ships would have gotten lost in the Bermuda Triangle, but it wouldn't really explain why some might show up with their contents intact, but crews missing. Another explanation, and this one I think I saw on the History Channel some years ago, and they even did a demonstration of it to prove that its value was there, was something that could take both planes and ships and put them on the bottom of the ocean in a very large hurry with very little warning. That is natural gas pockets underneath the ocean in the Caribbean. If these natural gas pockets were suddenly to rupture, you would see massive amount of bubbling on the surface. But when we create a whole bunch of cavitation like that, we can sink a ship. And we can actually bring a plane out of the sky. It's a bit odd, but it's definitely a possibility. It still wouldn't, however, explain missing crew members. Where would an entire ship want to abandon ship when they saw a whole bunch of bubbles around the ship? Or the ship started to go down? Yeah, the ship would go to the bottom, the crew would be lost, everything would be lost. And there would be very little time to react, no SOS signals, no way to send out a flare, that kind of stuff. And even if you were able to board a lifeboat, that lifeboat as well would sink to the bottom. But that doesn't explain those derelict ships.
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5: And refuse to believe this gospel message. The gospel of the kingdom is not the gospel of Christ coming the first time. The gospel of the kingdom is to preach his second coming, the coming kingdom of heaven, and this gospel of the kingdom shall be preached into all the world and unto every nation. You hear that? Every nation. There was not even the number of nations back in those days that have been ordained to be nations here in the end of time. Back in that time, there was not even a United States or an Argentina or that part of the world. These have all come into being in the last 100 years as we emphasize the League of Nations, the United Nations, and the World of Nations. Truly, Almighty Yahweh knew, did he not? Today, the gospel is being preached rapidly, reaching nation after nation after nation by this prophet of God. The kingdom of heaven is at hand. Jesus Christ is coming in your lifetime. This is the last generation. Prepare to meet your God. Maranatha.

0: Mark 4, verse 2, And he taught them many things by parables, and said unto them in his doctrine, Hearken, behold, there went out a sower to sow. Verse 11, And he said unto them, Unto you it is given to know the mystery of the kingdom of God, but unto them that are without, all these things are done in parables, that seeing they may see, and not perceive, and hearing they may hear, and not understand, lest at any time they should be converted, and their sins should be forgiven them. And he said unto them, Know ye not this parable? And how then will ye know all parables? Praise the Lord! Good morning, precious saints, redeemed and called, fellow prisoners and bondservants of the Lord Jesus Christ and companions in tribulation. Stand fast in the faith. Maranatha. Love, Pastor Rice.
1: Mark 10:14. Jesus said unto them, Suffer the little children to come unto me, and forbid them not, for of such is the kingdom of God. I love you, man of God, Maranatha. Sister Rose.
2: Praise the Lord and good morning, Pastor Rice. Thank you for the morning scriptures, as it is a blessing and appreciated. Glory! Hallelujah! What a mighty God we serve! So worthy to be praised. Praying for you, Sister Rose, and all the precious family of God everywhere. Have a blessed day. I love you and all the saints. Maranatha. Sister Diane Johnson at the Overcomer.
3: 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Keep me from self-deception. We stand in peril every hour. 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
4: Isaiah 6 verses 10 to 11. Make the heart of this people fat, and make their ears heavy, and shut their eyes, lest they see with their eyes, and hear with their ears, and understand with their heart, and convert, and be healed. Then said I, Lord, how long? And he answered, Until the cities be wasted without inhabitant, and the houses without man, and the land be utterly desolate. Luke 8 verse 10. And he said, Unto you it is given to know the mysteries of the kingdom of God, but to others in parables, that seeing they might not see, and hearing they might not understand. Amen, amen. Thank you, Jesus. Thank you, Jesus. Thank you, Jesus. Good morning, Pastor Rice, and all who see, hear, and perceive. Maranatha, God bless you. Love, Brother Edward.
5: Psalm 46 verses 7 to 11. The Lord of hosts is with us. The God of Jacob is our refuge. Selah. Come, behold the works of the Lord, what desolations he hath made in the earth. He makes wars to cease unto the end of the earth. He breaks the bow, and cuts the spear in sunder. He burns the chariot in the fire. Be still, and know that I am God. I will be exalted among the heathen. I will be exalted in the earth. The Lord of hosts is with us. The God of Jacob is our refuge. Selah. Thank you, Lord Jesus. King of glory. Great is thy faithfulness. Hallelujah. God bless you, Pastor Rice, and all the saints of God. Maranatha. Love, Brother Patterson.
6: Amen. And though the Lord give you the bread of adversity, and the water of affliction, yet shall not thy teachers be removed into a corner anymore. But thine eyes shall see thy teachers, and thine ears shall hear a word behind thee, saying, This is the way, walk ye in it, when ye turn to the right hand, and when you turn to the left. Good morning, Pastor. Preach, Brother. Brother Timothy Yesnack at the Overcomer.
7: At the cross, where I first saw the light. Good morning, and God's richest blessings be with you, Pastor Rice, and all the saints in every place, looking unto Jesus, the author and finisher of our faith. Every good gift and every perfect gift is from above, and cometh down from the Father of lights. This is all my hope and peace, nothing but the blood of Jesus. This is all my righteousness, nothing but the blood of Jesus, that the Lord is very pitiful, and of tender mercy. Thank you, Lord. In God's exceeding abundant grace, even so come, Lord Jesus, redeemed love, Sister Tracy.
8: 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Thank you, Brother, for all the wonderful words you impart to me, Sister Judy Ann.
9: God bless you, Pastor Rice and Sister Rose, and all the saints there and around the world. God bless you, my family. Thank you, Lord, for waking me up and having you on my mind, that I am able to read my Bible, your word, and pray unto you. I am blessed and thankful for everything that you have done for me. I thank you, Lord, for the broadcast and daily bread, for it is truly edifying and encouraging and strengthening. Glory, hallelujah. Lord, I pray that you continue to keep me and my family as we press on in this spiritual battle. Be with my family and give them strength, help them to stay in their place and be obedient. I also ask that you touch those who need a healing touch. I'm praying for you, family, and I love and need you all. And I pray that you love one another. Keep looking up and don't let Satan steal your joy. Love, Sister Sophia Topman in Danville, Kentucky.

0: Home. Thank you, Jesus.
1: The word of the Lord also came unto me, saying, Son of man, thou dwellest in the midst of a rebellious house, which have eyes to see and see not. They have ears to hear and hear not, for they are a rebellious house. Therefore, thou son of man, prepare thee stuff for removing, and remove by day in their sight. And thou shalt remove from thy place to another place in their sight. It may be they will consider, though they be a rebellious house. Then shalt thou bring forth thy stuff by day in their sight as stuff for removing, and thou shalt go forth at even in their sight as they that go forth into captivity. Dig thou through the wall in their sight, and carry out thereby. In their sight shalt thou bear it upon thy shoulders, and carry it forth in the twilight. Thou shalt cover thy face, that thou see not the ground. For I have set thee for a sign unto the house of Israel. And I did so as I was commanded. I brought forth my stuff by day as stuff for captivity, and in the even I digged through the wall with mine hand. I brought it forth in the twilight, and I bare it upon my shoulder in their sight. And in the morning came the word of the Lord unto me, saying, Son of man, hath not the house of Israel, the rebellious house, said unto thee, What doest thou? Say thou unto them, Thus saith the Lord God, This burden concerneth the prince in Jerusalem and all the house of Israel that are among them. Say, I am your sign. Like as I have done, so shall it be done unto them. They shall remove and go into captivity. And the prince that is among them shall bear upon his shoulder in the twilight and shall go forth. They shall dig through the wall to carry out thereby. He shall cover his face, that he see not the ground with his eyes. My net also will I spread upon him, and he shall be taken in my snare, and I will bring him to Babylon, to the land of the Chaldeans. Yet shall he not see it, though he shall die there. And I will scatter toward every wind all that are about him to help him, and all his bands, and I will draw out the sword after them. And they shall know that I am the Lord when I shall scatter them among the nations and disperse them in the countries. But I will leave a few men of them from the sword, from the famine, and from the pestilence, that they may declare all their abominations among the heathen whither they come, and they shall know that I am the Lord. Moreover, the word of the Lord came to me, saying, Son of man, eat thy bread with quaking, and drink thy water with trembling and with carefulness. And say unto the people of the land, Thus saith the Lord God of the inhabitants of Jerusalem and of the land of Israel. They shall eat their bread with carefulness, and drink their water with astonishment, that her land may be desolate from all that is therein, because of the violence of all them that dwell therein. And the cities that are inhabited shall be laid waste, and the land shall be desolate, and ye shall know that I am the Lord. And the word of the Lord came unto me, saying, Son of man, what is that proverb that ye have in the land of Israel, saying, The days are prolonged, and every vision faileth? Tell them therefore, Thus saith the Lord God, I will make this proverb to cease, and they shall no more use it as a proverb in Israel, but say unto them, The days are at hand, and the effect of every vision. For there shall be no more any vain vision, nor flattering divination within the house of Israel. For I am the Lord, I will speak, and the word that I shall speak shall come to pass. It shall be no more prolonged. For in your days, O rebellious house, will I say the word, and will perform it, saith the Lord God. Again the word of the Lord came to me, saying, Son of man, behold, they of the house of Israel say, The vision that he seeth is for many days to come, and he prophesieth of the times that are far off. Therefore say unto them, Thus saith the Lord God, There shall none of my words be prolonged any more, but the word which I have spoken shall be done, saith the Lord God.
2: Glorious church.

0: Hallelujah. Thank you, Lord.
1: Nobody knows. We don't know. You know what they used to say years ago? What you don't know won't hurt you. I used to say that is ridiculous. Say what you don't know won't hurt you. You're walking down the street. There's a big hole in front of you that you could fall into. And if you don't know it's there, you won't fall into it, will you? You see how ridiculous that statement is? In an age of knowledge, you know what knowledge means? It means knowing. Knowledge is knowing. Ever learning, yet never able to come to knowing, to knowledge of the truth. That is how you can describe many of your mental, spiritual, physical conditions. A brother came to me this morning after breakfast, sat down. I looked over and said, what is it? He said, I don't know how to ask you this. Went on, talked about several things that he had to do to keep his life maintained. He had to work on a job, pay child support, and then be content, live a simple life. I said, are you doing those things? He said, sure. I just don't know, he said. I said, know you not that Christ is in you? You know that, don't you? Well, how do you know? Well, I'll tell you if you got Christ in you or not. A prophet can have a discerning of spirits. I looked at the brother. Yeah, he's fallen short on many things, many transgressions. But he's endeavored ever since God put him under my care, my charge. He's endeavored to do things, and a lot of times destruction comes from his hand, but it's not because he wants it that way. And so I said to him, you know that Christ is in you. How do you know? Because I'm telling you. Many things some years ago of our dear brother Simon, who lies over here in the grave, just a young man, came here from many parts of Alabama, actually came up, he said, God sent me here, and I would take him right away. He said, well, I'll just sleep in my car. I'll just do what I... And Simon's testimony was so fabulous at the time. He was listening to another end-time messenger on WLAC out of Nashville, Tennessee. A very prominent one was known all over the world. His name was David Terrell. And he's still alive. I think it's the last I checked. Terrell is still out there preaching somewhere. I don't hear too much about him anymore. The last thing I heard about him was that he declared that there was no prophet in South Carolina. I don't know why he would do that. But David Terrell knows me very well. And he does know, just like every one of you out there that listens to me, you know by the voice of this prophet that there is a prophet in South Carolina. You go against that, that's just ridiculous. That's just foolish. Well, I'll get to that later. Simon was listening to David Terrell. Inadvertently, God had taken this no-name preacher, you know, Brother Stair, and put me on the same radio station right behind David Terrell. So when Simon, who had spent many years following David Terrell, going to his meetings, and Simon was a very level-headed young man. He really was. He was very sober and very serious. The first time I met him, I was preaching in one of David Terrell's tabernacles down in South Alabama. David was in prison at that time, and I was being sent by him to several places, and I was one of those in South Alabama, right around Dublin, I think it was, Dublin, Georgia. When I walked into that tabernacle, we had prayer, and over to the right, I saw this young man laying on his face, just crying and weeping out to God, and I was moved by him there. And when he finally showed up here, I, come on, young man, full of zeal, full of knowledge, filled with God. You know, I've had them accompanied by the hundreds over the years. Young men, if I hadn't been told by God years ago when he was raising me up to the status of becoming a leader or a director or a shepherd over the flock of God, over the people of God, if I hadn't been told by him how to deal with young men, I would have been in very serious trouble. But God told me. He told me. He said, I'm going to send you young men. And he had done it. I was telling the folks this morning about how everybody's fussing, saying, there's this fellow left, and that fellow left, and the so-and-so left, and Mr. So-and-so left, and they said, you're a cult leader. And I said, well, they didn't all leave. Huh? And everybody, it's amazing the way you people think. It's amazing how ungodly your minds are. Why did they leave? Well, the simple question is, why did they leave Jesus? Well, you don't know that. Oh my God. In one place in the book of John, it says, from that point on, many went back. What do you mean went back? Well, that means they left. They left them. So dramatic was the masses that were leaving Jesus after he spoke a word to them that he turned around and looked to his chosen, elected ones and said, will you also leave me? Well, my friends, they didn't leave Jesus, and he didn't leave them. The ones that left Jesus, he let them go. He just let them go. You want to go? Go ahead. I never stopped anybody from leaving, but I've always told them, there's not one person that God brought to this ministry, not one wife, not one husband, not one child that God brought that he intended for you to leave. And if you leave, you are leaving the will of God. You are leaving the call of God. You are leaving God. What did it mean? Because they didn't like the way Jesus talked. Why did they leave you, Brother Care? Because they didn't like the way I talked. They don't like the example that I gave. But you sinned. That's right. Sure did. And I show people what to do about sin. What's wrong with you people? All have sinned. People didn't leave me because of my sin. They left because of their own sin. And that's what they don't like.

is a clear voice. You know, speaks clearly, doesn't conceal it, doesn't handle the word of God deceitfully, just preaches it just the way it is, even if it falls on him. And he said, one night he was listening, and Carol went off the air, and I came on the air, and God burned in his soul. He said, there's the clear voice. There's the one. And brother and sister, I am not taking issue with David Terrell. I believe David Terrell is a prophet, even though he says there is no prophet in South Carolina. He lied on that. I wish he would repent of it. Of course, maybe he didn't say it. Maybe just somebody said he said it, you know. Because I knew David Terrell, and we got along pretty good. He never really just turned on me that I know of. So that could just be somebody trying to cause discord among the brothers. I heard David Terrell say this. Well, I did. So I just hope, I'm just using, because I still have confidence in David Terrell. I still do. He is a prophet. Although I watched him change his approach from the end time messenger to going back to evangelism and saving souls, when he knows, and you know, and I know, that the Great Commission has been proclaimed into all the world, to every creature, and that's the truth. And there is no more time now to preach the Great Commission trying to get somebody saved. Well, you're supposed to get people saved. No way. No way. This is the end time message. The end time message for the people of God. It's a clear voice now. This is the last time. And the prophet is sent to God's people, the widows, the lepers, amongst the people of God, to make a people ready, his people ready, purify the sons of Levi, making them ready for the coming of the Lord. The message of the coming of Christ is not designed or purposed to save anybody. It's designed to make the saved, the elect, the called, the chosen, ready for their Lord and their Savior, Jesus Christ. Now, see how clear that was? Well, I don't believe that. That's the truth. Because I am dealing with a world of unbelief. Everything, anything of the world is unbelief. I've used the phrase many times, the whole world lies. It's a lie. The governments of the world, they're not the governments of God in truth. The politicians, they're not the officers of God's kingdom. The religious system, they're not the true religion that's undefiled before the Father. The apostate world system, the economics, look how much trust you have put in the gold and the silver. And God even told you, when we come to this time, this last time, that your gold and your silver and your CDs and your insurance policies, what a farce, huh? 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And the only way to get anything out of it, you die. And that secures your life for your family, huh? Isn't that nice? Isn't that nice? See, you don't need God, do you, huh? Well, your insurance policies, your CDs, your investment accounts, your bank accounts, your card accounts, your confidence in the world is not going to save you in this time, this last time, this final time of conflict against Satan and the God of this world and the God of eternity. You people don't know that. You think, well, nobody knows. You are such a foolish person to believe that and to react to this message on that basis. You think your ignorance is going to get you by, don't you? There's a story in the Bible where Jesus told about three men. He gave them a talent. He gave them one 5 talents, another 2, and one he gave 1. Now he was just. He gave severally as he sees fit. And he said, this one I give 2, 5 talents, and I'll give this one 2, and I'll give that one 1, and I'll just demand or command from the one that gave the 2 to bring back what he gained,

0: and I won't expect to want to gain the one. They'd bring back as much as or greater, and yet basically they all would bring back the fullness of it. Time came for reckoning. The man with the five talent came. He said, Lord, you gave me five talents. I used these talents, and I gained five more. And I bring them back to you. Freely I received them, now freely I give them to you. Now you use me or use them anyway, Father, for your glory. Jesus said to him, well done, thou good and faithful servant. You've been a ruler over few things, I'll make you ruler over many things. The one that got two talents, he came to Jesus and says, here's the two talents you gave me. I used them, and I gained two more. And he says, I bring them back to you. They really belong to you. You gave them to me. So here I am with the talents. Now you use me. And the Lord said to him, well done. Just the same word that he said to the one with the five talents. Well done, thou good and faithful servant. If I make somebody ruler over a few things or many things, and you are faithful in that, if you're faithful in that which is little, I will make you ruler over many things. Oh my God. I wonder why you never hear anybody bring these messages to you over trying to win souls. That's not going to win souls, you see. That is a message for souls that have been saved and washed and been given gifts from God, faith and mercy and hope. Those are the riches of heaven, you know. Not houses, not lands, not money, not fame. The riches of heaven are the riches of His grace, of His power, of His anointing, and of His knowledge. Growing grace and in the knowledge of the Lord Jesus Christ. For to know Him whom you should know, for He knew you. Now you get to know Him, and will know Him whom to know is life eternal. Is anybody listening? Huh? You want a clear voice? Let me tell you what the last one did. Listen to it, and you go get your Bible. I recommend you King James Version, search up and look for this parable. You know what the last one did? The one that had one talent, he came. And he said, Lord, you gave me one talent. I went and I hid it because I was afraid I was going to lose it. So I went and I hid it. And here I am now, reckoning day, and I'm bringing back to you the one talent. And the Lord said to him, you slothful servant, what are you doing? Well, he said, you know, what I did was I knew you was a hard man. I knew it, that you would reap where you hadn't sown, that you would gather where you hadn't sown. And so I was afraid, and I went and I hid my talent, but I did bring it back to you. And the Lord said to him, you knew that? You knew that I was a hard man and that I was going to expect and even demand a return on my investment in you? You knew that? And you went and hid it instead of using it and bring me back again? He said, you wicked and you slothful servant, cast them out into outer darkness, where there's weeping and wailing and gnashing of teeth. I'm talking to people on this broadcast today. I have sat here again all morning. Woke up again this morning. You see, I broadcast every hour of every day all over the world. I know you don't believe that. I know you think there's many preachers doing it, but there is not. I'm telling you, there is not one other man on this earth today who preaches to the entire nations of the world, cities of the world, peoples of the world, of every nation, tongue, tribe, and creed. And I do it by the strength and the power of God. I just got a call again today from our station from Bulgaria. The man said, look, I want to change your frequencies. I'm going to give you 6 hours a day. It's going to cost you this much to the end of the year. and then it would begin next year. He's going to cut that rate down so low. I was trying to get off the station because of the great amount of money. He said, no, I'm going to cut the broadcast down. I'm going to cut the cost down. So we're going to keep you on the air. And from over, let me see, 18,000, he's going to cut it down to 6,500 a month in that area. I just stand amazed. Well, that don't impress you folks, does it, huh? Yeah, it doesn't impress you. Our finances have dropped. Our responders have dropped. Our mail has dropped. But God hasn't dropped. He just keeps on enlarging the borders of this one prophet. This one, right here. I know. Boy, am I stirring up some of you covetous ones, you envious ones. Who do you think it is? You don't have to think about that. I'll tell you. This is the voice. This is the voice of one crying in the wilderness. The confusion, the Babylon, the uncertainty, the insecureness of our religious system and our political system. Right in the middle of that insecurity, I preach to you the solid rock, the glorious, unchangeable truth of the Almighty God. I will send Jesus. He will send Jesus. I will come again. Oh, glory be to God. And that's a clear sounding voice. You're not just listening to an old man. I am an old man. I was thinking as I stood here all morning, dealing with my ailing body and the pains and the aches of an old man. And then I heard God speaking in my soul. And the strength of God, the strength of faith to get on that radio, turn on that mic, stand up and preach that clear word. You people better start listening to me if you are have any desire at all. And if you do have a desire to be saved, even that was given to you from God. If you are listening to me now, you have been given that from God. Blessed are you, for your ears have been given to you for you to hear. Thank God there's something for you to hear, and your eyes to see, and your heart to perceive. Mine eyes have seen the glory of the coming of the Lord. He's trampling out his vintage, where the grapes of wrath are stored. The coming of Jesus Christ is going to be glorious for the church, but disastrous for the world. For the day of the Lord will come. The Lord Jesus Christ will be revealed from heaven in flaming fire, taking vengeance on all them that know not God. I didn't say those that know about him, but those that know him. They don't know God. For when they knew God, oh, there's a verse that burned in my soul. In fact, I came in and stood up on my seat, lifted my microphone up, and popped on the cord, and I come walking right here to talk to you now. Because this is the verse that burned in my soul. What's wrong with you people today? You don't know how God identifies your condition and how you got there? I'll tell you what, as it was in the days of Noah, what are you going to mock that again? How were the days of Noah? How were they? A multitude, a population explosion. Sons of God, supposedly religious people, mingled with the world, produced illegitimate children and unholy marriages. Oh, God. It doesn't say that. Come on, it does say that. They were eating. They were drinking. They were buying. What are you doing on this supposedly Lord's Day? You call it the Sabbath and you're out there eating in your restaurants, feeding your guts, preparing for a Christ Mass, observing a Santa Claus hollow day, and ignoring God's holy days, and you don't know how dark your understanding is. Are you listening to me? I would advise you, don't get angry with me. I am not taking you on personally. If the Holy Spirit is burning in your soul right now, Your reaction to that ought to be, woe is me. If you intend to be saved, then you better hear the prophet. Because this world of confusion and distraught and uncertainty is challenging your faith until most of you don't even know how to live by faith, let alone die by it. Did you hear me? Did you? Huh? For therein is the righteousness of God. Where? Where? Huh? I'm not ashamed of the gospel of Christ. Jesus came the first time. What makes you people think that God went to an elaborate program of practice to prepare a people for his first coming, and that God would not follow the pattern to prepare his people for his second coming? The first coming was for all mankind. The second coming is for his church, his bride, his body, not for the world. He gonna destroy the world. Is that clear? Is that clear? Say, you listen to Brother Stair. Will you respond? Will you pick up your phone right now and say, Prophet, I'm listening to you. My heart's beginning to weep. I'm beginning to mourn within me. Woe is me. Oh, I want to be ready. I want to be saved. I know we've watered that down until nobody really knows. You know, we don't know anything. We don't know. I'm rich and in great with goods. I got me a car, a house, a car, a wife, a family, a children, and I don't need anything. And God says, you're naked. Your unrighteousness is so prevalent. You cover it any way you want to, but you're naked. You're poor. He's talking to the church now, the Laodicean church. You're naked. You're poor. You're blind. You're wretched. I counsel you, buy of me, lay aside the trash, get out of the bargain basement, and come on up here and buy of me gold, tried in the fire, a real experience with God, a testimony that will stand in the heat. The God that we serve is able to deliver us. But if not, if he won't deliver us out of these circumstances of this tribulation and trial, he will deliver us out of your hands, oh Satan. Glory be to God. Do you people understand that story? It was in that fiery furnace where the manifestation of the Son of God took place. The whole creation now is groaning, waiting for the manifestation of the sons of God. And it's going to take place in intensified tribulation. Oh my. When Jesus does come, what a day that's going to be. Glory. When my Jesus, I shall see. When I look upon his face. Glory. The one who saved me freely by his grace. When he takes me by the hand. Glory, and leads me to the promised land. What a day, glorious day, that will be. There'll be no sorrow there, no more heartache to bear, no more sickness, no more pain. And look at this one, no more parting over there. But forever, we're going to be with the one who died for you and me. What a day, glorious day, that will be. Oh, hallelujah. I would not want to miss it. Walking up those streets of gold where the saints and the blood washed are playing on their harps of gold. All the singing and the music of that chorus will be grand. When we meet our Christ, Jesus the Christ in that promised land. He promised the gospel of Christ. He did come, and it's been preached to all the world. Look what the scripture says, what took place when the gospel of Jesus Christ was preached under the Great Commission. I'm not ashamed of the gospel of Christ. He came to save. For it is the power of God unto salvation to everyone that believeth. To the Jew first, and then also to the Greek. Do you understand that? So why are they not all saved? Why are so many people not saved? Because they won't believe the gospel. They choose to believe something else. Unbelief. He that believeth not is condemned already. What can wash away my sins? Nothing but the blood of Jesus. How could I be saved? There's salvation in no other. No one else has the authority to save you or to forgive you of your sins save Jesus Christ and Him only. You can't trust in your church or in yourself or in your prophets or your pastors. You've got to trust in God. That's a clear word. There is salvation in no other. And if you don't receive that message and believe that message, then the wrath of God abides on you.
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0: Dear listeners in the shortwave universe, wowie, wowie, wowie, zis, boom, and bowie. Angela, are you with us?
1: Yeah.
0: Hey, yes, there I you am. There yeah. you are. Hold on. Let me mic you a little better here. There you go. Say a few words to our wonderful international audience out there, dear listeners. You know,
1: definitely. Hello, everybody.
0: You know, folks, I love it.
1: Easy being cheesy.
0: Well, you know, we're broadcasting out of Master Blaster Control here at the end of nowhere in northern Maine. That's right, Master Blaster Control. And I love being in Master Control at the world's most famous trailer trash broadcast trailer on the planet. That's right. That's right, folks. WBCQ broadcasts out of a 1966 vintage Duke mobile home trailer. Yes, we do. Yes, we do. And we are proud of it. You know, I was telling Angela, you know, when we were talking about mortgages and all this stuff and going in debt, I was mentioning to her that, what, you know, when we first built WBCQ and went on the air, everybody, well, not everybody, but some people were saying, hey, you know, you're broadcasting out of an old trailer. I mean, why don't you guys, you know, go to the bank? There's the first mistake.
1: Yeah.
0: And take out, you know, like a three.
1: They have all kinds of money.
0: Yeah, this was back in 1998. So, yes. You know, the last century. And, you know, why don't you go to the bank? And why don't you take out a loan? And, you know, $300,000 loan or something like that. And build yourself a real transmitter building, you know.
1: So the studio, bank can own it instead of you.
0: Right. Real studios and all this. And I, you know, forgive me, sweetheart. You know, it's like the motto here at good old WBCQ, if it still works, why buy a new one?
1: Yeah, well, you know what? Your theory is spilling over into housing now. That's what people are doing now. Instead of moving and all that expense and going to a bigger, they're just doing some repairs and some remodeling and some fix-up touch-ups, maybe a small addition, and calling her good.
0: Ladies and gentlemen, if you ever get anything out of Alan and Angela, Angela and Alan Worldwide, which is what you're listening to now, if you ever get anything out of it, get rule number one, do not get into debt. Do not. Don't do it.
1: And if you are, don't get in any further and get out of it as fast as you can get.
0: The greatest generation, which was the generation of my father and Angela's dad, was a savings economy generation. Of course, you know, that was at a time when mortgages were 1.5% to 2% interest. So the world was a little different, but it was a savings economy. There were no credit cards or any of that crap. I mean, if people wanted nice furniture for the home, you know, back in the 40s, 50s, 60s, whatever, they laid it away. They went into a savings plan with their bank. They waited till they had the money, and then they purchased the item. Because going into debt used to be something to be avoided at all costs. And I'll tell you, if you know, sweetheart, I don't mean to beat this point to our beloved audience, but folks, if you ever get anything out of our show, that one thing, because debt has become a socially accepted norm of life. And
1: yeah, but just remember, good credit will just allow you
0: it'll sink
1: beyond
0: you.
1: Your means.
0: It'll sink you.
1: That's all good credit does, is it allows you to live beyond your means.
0: The analogy is, credit is like laying up the dominoes on the table. You can prop them up and keep them nice and straight and even. But one problem, one mispayment, one default, a domino falls, and generally takes the rest with him. It's biblical. Debt is something to avoid at all cost. And
1: yeah, but
0: don't,
1: it's impractical in today's world.
0: I know, but don't. Yeah, but don't buy into it. Don't let them fool you. Okay,
1: talk about those show, those all those Skip to Lou, My Darling. Yay, we got our loan.
0: I know.
1: We got approved.
0: We got approved to pay 20-30% interest. That's what you got approved for. Don't fall for the chicanery and the scam.
1: Well, if you can't pay for it today, you're not going to be able to pay for it tomorrow.
0: Don't fall for the scam of a credit-based economy. Don't do it. Go without. Buy.
1: Yeah, but you know what? Really wish they would do something about the credit cards. People do deserve a means to, I don't have enough cash on me here, or rent a car. Because you can't even rent a car now without
0: Credit cards are a tool. And my dad had some of the first credit cards ever, you know, from the Diners Club and American Express, you know, back in the 50s and 60s. And I remember, as a kid, he sat me down because I asked him about them. I go, what are these things? And he says, well, this is a credit card, son. And it's a loan with no interest for 30 days. So you use it, and you get a bill, and you pay it off immediately. Because if you don't, they will charge you, you know, like, you know, 8%, 9% interest, which is what it was in the day. And that was a huge interest in the days that my father had a Diners Club. Now, of course, interest is 26 to 32%. And that's what it is. If you let your balance get out of control, and you will never be able to pay off your credit card by paying
1: the
0: minimum balance.
1: Well, I hope
0: balance.
1: None of our listeners are having, you know, those kind of troubles, because it's just, it's heartbreaking.
0: I know
1: and
0: it is.
1: Generally,
0: I know
1: a lot
0: it is.
1: Of the time, what they find is it's not people going out on vacations they can't afford them, or, you know, a new wardrobe they can't afford. It's them trying to stretch their actual paycheck.
0: I know that.
1: That's the problem.
0: All we try to do here on this show, as far as this is concerned, is just, you know, we understand that credit cards and credit is a tool to an end. We understand that, but just don't be sucked into it. You know, I'll give you an example. I'll cite my own life. I have only purchased in my entire life one brand new automobile. It was a 1998 Plymouth Horizon, and I paid $4,250 for it. That was the only and the last new car I ever purchased, because I absolutely, I will never make a car payment. Ever.
1: Yeah, but see, again, it's just not necessarily practical.
0: I understand
1: for a
0: that.
1: A lot of working families. I mean, it's dreamland.
0: I understand that, but it is a state of mind, because I don't care how much money you have. I really don't. I don't care if you're a multimillionaire. I don't care, because there are scams and credits and allures out there to separate you from your wealth, no matter how much wealth you have. And let me just continue on the beginning. It is a pleasure and a lot of fun, which kind of started this whole thread, to be here in Master Blaster Control at the Monticello, Maine WBCQ campus. And I'm looking out the window and seeing some of the log periodics and curtain array antennas beaming signals out, and there's a meter board that has all the transmitter outputs on it, and all the meters are, well, actually, two of them are pinned. One of them is three-quarter scale. Everything's running good, knock on wood. We are quadricasting tonight. We are on 7490, 6160, 5130 and 3265 transmitters. 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It is the 10th day of July in the year of our Lord Father, 2026. Now, if it's not...
1: double digits already.
0: Right. Yeah, it's the double digits of July. I love July. And the temperature outside is a
1: triple digits.
0: Well, it's a... Well, where you are, but it's a very pleasant 67 degrees here at the great WBCQ compound in northern Maine. And I know this thread started because we're still broadcasting from the 1966 Duke broadcast trailer with some modifications. We had a new roof put on, you know, several years ago, and it's been modified, but we're still. And I'm sitting here in front of so many knobs and dials and buttons and switches. I love it. I don't want any screens, please. No more screens. I want meters. I want dials. I want buttons. I want switches. That's what I want. And that's what we have right here at good old WBCQ.
1: Yeah, your very big knob.
0: yeah, the biggest knob is right here. You know, right here at Free Speech Radio, WBCQ. And ladies and gentlemen, you will never find a radio station like this. Ever, ever, ever, ever, ever. We've been around for a long time. And our mission at this 250th, yes, anniversary of the Declaration of Independence for this great republic. Last week, we didn't, I'm sure many listeners thought we were going to do an Independence Day show. But we went to the DeLand, Florida, Independence Day celebration on the lake at Earl Brown Park in downtown DeLand. And we this is our second time, right?
1: Yeah.
0: Oh, sweetie, tell the listeners about the food we had. Tell them.
1: Oh, my God.
0: Oh, God. Oh. I'll tell you.
1: Some of the best food I've ever eaten in my life.
0: I'll tell you, southern cooking, ladies and gentlemen.
1: A baked potato.
0: Woohoo!
1: And a dozen shrimp
0: was the
1: entree. But the shrimp is all done on their barbecue.
0: Yeah,
1: heavens. If you ever are anywhere and it's one of, those big barrel barbecues.
0: Barrel barbecues.
1: And they have shrimp or potato on the menu.
0: Yeah. Yeah.
1: Get it.
0: And they had chicken and they had pulled pork and they had ribs.
1: And they had a big line in the bathroom.
0: Yeah, and it's southern cooking, folks. And let me tell you, it is unbelievably delicious. I mean, and so we sat by the lakeside, and in the lake was the fireworks barge, literally right in front of us. And it was, DeLand does a good job. They put on a nice fireworks display.
1: Yeah, but this year they did something different with the parasailers. That was one of the coolest things.
0: Yeah, they had some parasailers.
1: Set off by a parasailer. Is that what you call it? They don't look like your normal parachutes. Skydivers. Yeah.
0: No, skydivers. Parasailers, skydivers. And they have, parachutes, but they could fly them. But they had smoke, producers, generators on them.
1: The flag.
0: Yeah, they were doing the, red, white, and blue.
1: Oh, my God,
0: it was gorgeous. And, and it's funny, Florida, ladies and gentlemen, where we are, well, most of Florida. Florida is a gigantic melting pot. I mean, you got black, white, yellow, red. Can I take my friend to bed? You got, that's the Beatles. You got everything there. I mean, every kind of person, young, old. I mean, there were thousands of people at the celebration. It was wonderful. And I was sitting there, and, Angela was sitting next to me, and I was looking around at all the different people. All the different, all races, types, whatever. And I'm just looking, and everybody's having a great time. The kids are dressed up with pink hair and nose rings and belly button rings and, just walking around and having a good time. And I'm just looking around, I'm going, yep, this is what freedom is. This is America.
1: Yep.
0: This is us. You know, everybody's, you know, eating and, you know, getting some barbecue and, you know, having some pop and you know, with the sparklers and you know, the hats that light up. And it was really nice. But that's who we are. And it's all freedom. And I'm looking here and I'm going, yeah, these young kids and, you know, working folk and older folk, they can go where they want. They can work where they want. They can buy what they want. They can say what they wish. They can travel. They can move. They can live where they want without permission or consent of, you know, the governors. And that's the face of freedom. And, you know, folks, in America, in the United States, for those of you that are listening around the world, we see it every day. You know, and we really, Angela, we really take it for granted. We see it.
1: Oh, absolutely.
0: Every day. You know, like the concept of jumping in your car and deciding to go visit grandma, but grandma happens to be in the middle of the country. You know, that freedom is not everywhere on earth, and that freedom is not guaranteed everywhere on earth in many, many other countries, not only because of their governing system or their religious barbarism, but it could also be because it's just too dangerous to go places and see things, because there is a lack of law and order and people to protect you from bad folk, which there always are. If we were all good, we would need no military. We would need no police. We would need nothing. But we're not. We're not in Eden anymore. But in celebration of 250 years of a nation, I think we all can take a moment and not take it for granted where we are. You know, many of you have traveled throughout the world. Many of you, I know, have traveled. Because, Angela, I think shortwave listeners are a little bit more up on the world just by the fact that they search us out and they find interesting, weird, crazy radio stations connected by the ether. You know, electromagnetic waves propagating, bouncing off the ionosphere. It's magic. Radio is magic, and it's real. And wherever you are tuning in, whatever kind of a radio, and you could have a radio from 1927 with a shortwave converter on it listening to us. You could have a brand new digital whiz-bang that you got off the internet. And some of the digital radios, I think that, I forgot what the name of that radio was that we just purchased. It's not a Spark-O-Matic, it's a Spark something, you know. Yeah, it's produced in China, but it's an amazing radio. It has a full, you know, menu-driven screen on it, but it actually has a tuning and volume control. It actually has real controls and real buttons on it. But the thing I find amazing about it, in fact, I was using it a little bit today, is the audio fidelity on shortwave AM and FM is astounding. I mean, it, you know, for a little portable, you know, small little radio, it's astounding. And it has a modulation meter on it, and it has a signal strength meter on it. And I got it on eBay. It cost, it was actually recommended by, chief engineer that did an article in Radio World publication, and he said these are great radios to use as monitors or whatever in the field. They're relatively inexpensive. I think it was about $75 or something. It's amazing. Folks, in the old days of shortwave, like, you know, if you wanted a good shortwave radio in the 40s or 50s or 60s, you know, you had to spend like a couple hundred, $300 to get
1: that's
0: a decent.
1: That's why it didn't take off so well.
0: Well, you could buy a smaller set, you know, but you know, one that had some whiz bang features to it, you know, an RF stage, some bandwidth, you know, RF gain, you know, an S meter, whatever. You know, you had to spend a couple of hundred bucks, and that's when a couple of that in 19, if you bought a shortwave radio. Like a Holocrafters, like let's say a Holocrafters SX-100, very, very nice receiver back in the 60s, you would pay probably about $349 in 1961 for it. That is the equivalent of $3,100 today, because it's about 10 times. Now, electronics, I know, doesn't really follow that linear thing, but it's pretty much the same. But in today, because of obviously digital technology and large scale integration of electronic components, you can buy a whiz bang radio and spend under $100 for it. You know, which is the equivalent of like $10 back in 1960. But you can do that, and that's another beautiful thing about the shortwaves, and why it is so important to maintain shortwave radio, AM radio, FM radio for the world, and now more than ever, Angela, because you know everybody's getting mesmerized and indoctrinated by AI madness and too much screen time, and I constantly read it. You know, all of us spend way too much time with screens, and I've been making a special effort to read. You know, to get back to reading. You know, I love to read magazines. I love to read books. And I've been reading a lot of magazine articles this week. And I still, you know, I still get Scientific American. I still get Sky and Telescope. I still get Smithsonian Magazine. I still get Popular Mechanics. Popular Science is done. Monitoring Times, Popular Communications, done. You know, a lot of magazines are kind of sadly going out of business. I understand. But Scientific American, which I've been getting since I was in elementary school, I still get it. I still read it cover to cover. Try to keep up with. I tell you what goes on now, sweetie. Oh man, no one can keep up with it. In fact, the latest issue of Scientific American that I've got is about quantum computing, which is something that's either going to be fantastic or, well, who knows. All I can say, folks, be very careful what you wish for. And it's the old adage, some is okay, but more and more is not necessarily better. Anyway, it's WBCQ. It's Angela, it's Alan, it's worldwide, all over your shortwave radio. 3265, 5130, 6160, and 7490 transmitters are all on the air, blasting away at full power. 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Gotta put my glasses on. I can't see anything anymore. It's terrible. All right, you want me to play this tune?
1: Yeah.
0: Let me see if I can play this
1: Please.
0: Tune.
1: Yeah, just because right. it's a really nice song.
0: Yeah, but this is for Angela. Let's see if I can get it started. Let me see. Here we go.

0: Okay, ladies and gentlemen, we're back. That was, of course, Fastball Out of My Head by request from Angela. All right, sweetie, you there?
1: Oh, yeah.
0: I can hear all the critters in the background there. What are you, outside?
1: Yeah.
0: What do you got for temp? What do you got for temp?

0: rhythmic, ladies and gentlemen. So going up 2 or 3 dBs is doubling the intensity on the decibel scale.
1: God only knows what it would be if you were actually in the middle of them.
0: Yeah. Yeah, yeah. Try to find a quieter spot, because it just kind of overwhelms things, because it's a very high-pitched. And, you know, there are a lot of sounds in Florida. And there's lots of critters in the summertime that make them. And there are these big, huge, fat, green bugs. What are those things?
1: Oh, yeah.
0: People make pets out of them.
1: Not the cicadas.
0: No, they're not the cicadas, no.
1: No. Jumpins, isn't that awful? But these bugs are like a big green... Well, a lot of people compare them to a fat... praying mantis.
0: Yeah, type, yeah, yeah.
1: Which and creepy looking. They're actually really adorable, and apparently they make really good pets.
0: Yeah, I know. You were telling
1: me. They like hanging out with you, and they'll remove bugs from your house.
0: Yeah, so. Yeah. Folks, there really are good insects in the world. And you know, sweetie, I read an interesting article the other day that when you mow your lawn, you are wiping out like 75% of the insect population in your lawn when you mow your lawn. You know, pretty much decimating and wiping out not only insects that might be stopping in your lawn for a visit, but insects that actually make your lawn your home. And they're noticing this more because... Believe it or not, folks.
1: The bug population is dying.
0: Yeah, the bug population is dying worldwide because we just have to have more and more of more and more. And it worries, you know, a lot of agricultural scientists, a lot of entomologists. It worries them because even though insects, I know when people think of insects, they think of mosquitoes and being bitten and, you know, they can be pests. But really... We're interdependent with them. I mean, they're not only the pollinators, but they also provide controls of bad stuff and enrich the soils and, you know, pretty much cohabitate and symbiotically work with all life forms, trees, plants, grasses, meadows, field, the dirt. I mean, if all the earthworms in the world disappeared overnight, we would have a hard time.
1: So much for us growing, too.
0: Yeah, we would have a very hard time growing anything, you know, unless maybe hydroponically. So
1: another victim of all the everybody having to clean cut their lawns and just... Is the fireflies?
0: Their numbers are just absolutely
1: dwindling. Because what people don't realize is, I mean, they need the cool, damp underneath of the leaves of things to live. And everybody wants scorched earth, and you got to have a great big lawn.
0: I know. And the other thing is, as the world sprawls itself and takes over more and more of more and more. You know, and we're having this problem in Florida, by the way. Every housing development gets rid of grasslands and trees and, you know, the fungal network and everything else. And we're really beginning to find out, you know, we got to be careful that we don't sterilize our planet, because that's pretty much the end of us and everything else. So... You know, just stuff to think about, ladies and gentlemen.
1: People don't realize, that is a part of global warming, because everybody's lawn has to be big and bare.
0: It is.
1: Compared to just a nice little cute lawn around your home, and the rest goes the willy way.
0: And you know, sweetie, when I was growing up, I remember in school being taught that the trees are your friend. Along with a policeman is your friend. If you get in trouble, find a policeman.
1: Lungs.
0: But yeah, because trees connect the earth with the atmosphere. They provide the basis, green.

0: plants, obviously, provide the basis of all food on the planet. And they support a fungal and bacterial network. They reflect heat. They filter and clean the air. Not only, and of course, on top of that all, trees are some of the greatest producers of what that we all need to live?
1: Yeah.
0: Oxygen.
1: Gee, oxygen? Oh, gee whiz.
0: And they are one of the greatest cleansers of carbon dioxide.
1: They're tearing them all down to have more cows.
0: I know.
1: And it is a greenhouse factor.
0: And it's
1: damn well like it or not.
0: It's got to stop. Folks, you could do something for me right now. Stop eating meat one day a week. Just one day a week. Just stop it. Don't eat meat.
1: If everybody did that, it would be astounding.
0: Oh, it's astounding how many resources it would save.
1: And I'm not looking for ranchers to go out of business.
0: Nope,
1: but I'm
0: absolutely
1: looking
0: not.
1: Earth.
0: Absolutely not. We need our protein, no problem. But, you know, once a week, just one day a week, just one day a week, no red meat. Just one day. Just one. That's it. Now, I still eat red meat, but once a week. And Angela does not eat red meat.
1: She wasn't really all that planned and intentional.
0: Yeah, I know.
1: It's never been my favorite, but I'm sorry.
0: I know.
1: There was a day, one of the coldest days. Oh, my God, it was cold. But working out west, and I knew finally I had to look up because I could feel I'm being watched. And when I look up, I seen the biggest, blackest, most beautiful cow with the longest eyelashes I'd ever seen in my life. And these just deep, dark, beautiful eyes. And I
0: had
1: a nice conversation with her, and that was it.
0: That was it. Ladies and gentlemen.
1: It wasn't planned. And my taste buds, are you kidding? I have a Big Mac attack at least once a week.
0: You know, sweetie, getting off the subject for a minute on getting back to our 250th anniversary, you know, happy 4th of July, happy Independence Day to all of you out there. I know it's a week, you know, almost a week ago, but...
1: we can still say we hope that everyone had fun to see fireworks.
0: I'm celebrating the whole year. But, you know, I was talking with Angela a few days ago about the miracle of this country. And, you know, we tend to take it for granted a little bit, but Independence Day is a nice time to think about what all the founders and the, you know, the Congress that got together in Philadelphia to work out the Constitution and all that after the Revolutionary War was won. And it's interesting because I'm reading a whole bunch of articles. I got a special 250th America at 250 Smithsonian, issue of the Smithsonian Magazine, published by the Smithsonian Institution out of Washington, D.C. And, you know, I've been subscribing to their magazine for, I don't know, 50 years. And they had a special 250th celebration edition. And I'm reading it pretty much cover to cover. But, you know, it's, I don't know, a couple of hundred pages. It's a real special edition. But I was reading an article about the founders. And, you know, when they kind of all got together to figure out, you know, after, you know, they won the War of Independence, you know, what kind of a country they want. And, you know, these guys that did this, they had a background. Well, let me read this. Would you mind if I took a minute and read this, beloved?
1: No, of course not.
0: All right.
1: Yes, please.
0: I mean, it's kind of, there's a whole bunch of articles in here. There was an article in here entitled Republic in the Stars, How Thomas Paine Used Enlightenment Science to Make the Case for Revolution. Well, Thomas Paine, you know, wrote the Common Sense, one of the most well-read, you know, political sheets of the time, influenced a lot of people. But I just kind of want to read, you know, their, you know, kind of a culmination of some of what this article was bringing forth. Let me just read some of this. Americans announced their independence in July of 1776, invoking the separate and equal station to which the laws of nature and of nature's God entitle them, in the Declaration originally drafted by Thomas Jefferson. Scholars endlessly debate the sources of the Declaration's self-evident truths, equality, and the universal right to life, liberty, and the pursuit of happiness. In addition to Locke in England, the founders certainly drew on French Enlightenment thinkers, such as Jacques Rousseau, Baron von Montague, and Voltaire. Classic authors include Aristotle and Cicero, the 13th century Magna Carta, and England's 1869 Bill of Rights. You know, they gave a lot of thought to this. Several historians have pointed out that principles of limited government and citizens' rights were compatible with the Protestant Calvinism. Others that Franklin and other founders were keen observers of Native American self-governance as demonstrated by the Iroquois Confederacy here in these United States. But scholars familiar with Isaac Newton's work say the Declaration's debut to physics is often overlooked. The founders internalized the legacy of Isaac Newton into something much more pragmatic and political, Feingold of Caltech argues. Every Western philosopher of the time was working in Newton's shadow, and many of our founders were immersed in Newtonian thought. John Adams had an education in celestial mechanics. Franklin and Jefferson were prominent scientists in their own right. Franklin, who was a young man, frequented Newton's favorite London tavern in hopes of meeting him, was famous for the investigation of electricity. Jefferson, who pioneered everything from archaeological excavations to meteorological studies, had an evident and deep knowledge of Principia, and he declared Newton was one of the greatest men that had ever lived. Joyce Chaplin, a historian of early America at Harvard University, says that while the founders may not have been divining mathematical laws of motion, they saw themselves as continuing the search for universal principles of nature. If you were arguing from nature, she says, you were arguing truth. Now, I bring this up because our founders were men of science. Our founders were looking, and, you know, remember, by the 1700s, all the amazement of the beginning of the Industrial Revolution, astronomy, the Renaissance, scientific principles, the scientific method, you know, plus a deep respect for all religions on earth, were looked at by the founders, who were men of science themselves. This is critical. You know, I really believe that no great political person, be he a congressman or she a congressman, be he or she a senator or a president, I believe having some basis in science, engineering, mathematics is critical to good governance. And reading this, which is something that I didn't even know when I started reading this special issue of Smithsonian 250th. Did you realize this, sweetheart?
1: No.
0: And I really believe that even today, like, if I have a complaint about our beloved president, Donald Trump, the only complaint I have, and I understand that the scientific community in the last 20, 30 years has gotten a little bit on the moon bat side. I do understand that. And I do understand that our president is not the greatest trumpeter of the sciences. And I disagree with him on that. I mean, if I was president, I would embrace the sciences more so than ever. I would ensure that the National Science Foundation, NASA, the arts, the sciences, had all the reasonable funding they need to propel human awareness, thought, principles ahead into the next generations for those that, you know, that are young now that are going to be inheriting what we have. Because as the late Dr. Carl Sagan, the one thing he said that really rung in my mind, science is a candle in the dark. And it is intricately linked with how we think and what we view. And the founders at the time of the founding of this republic were learning, the earth was not the center of the universe. The sun was the center of the solar system, and the planets were bound gravitationally to a central orb. In fact, reading later in this, the founders, when they were coming up with, you know, how to form a country, we were going to be a country of city-states, but it had to be bound to a central government because they brought in celestial principles. They believed that, yes, all right, if the federal government is the sun and the planets are the individual states where they're in their orbit doing what they have to do, but they have to be tethered enough. There has to be enough connection so they stay in orbit and don't fly out and fly away into a maelstrom of confusion. And this is how they were thinking. This is how our country came to being. Yes, it's with our Lord's inalienable rights, but it's also reflecting on the laws of nature that were being discovered constantly. And
2: they sure knew what didn't work.
0: Right. And an enlightened civilization, one that is into and cherishes its science and its arts and its creativity among its citizens, is vital. It is the only way we are going to raise our awareness as a civilization, as a people, as a country, as a world, because it's all we got. I mean, this is the system, and it works. It works. So, Mr. President, I know the State Department and the government monitors our broadcasts, and we love you, Mr. President. We love you to pieces. Please embrace the scientific world. Please ensure, rebuild the Arecibo Observatory in Puerto Rico. Give the sciences everything they need to, you know, take us to Mars, or, you know, figure out how to get rid of, you know, finally get rid of cancer and Alzheimer's. You know, fund it. Yeah, okay. You know, make sure that the funding goes to where it's supposed to go, and there's no fraud, and there's great efficiency in the allocation of funds. Of course, that's the duty of government. If government is going to give money for something, it has a responsibility to ensure that what it gives money for and funds is really funded by us, by Americans, by people in this great republic, citizens of this great republic. Embrace that. But don't forego the sciences. Don't. Don't get angry at them. I know our president doesn't really believe in global warming. I don't completely agree with him on that, because scientifically there has been climate change. There is always climate change. The climate of planet Earth has changed dramatically through the millions and billions of years our beautiful Earth has been orbiting old Sol. And it's it's going to continue to change. You know, I mean, you know, the pyramids had waters and canals, you know, around them when it was a lot wetter, you know, thousands of years.
2: Yeah, it was a green oasis.
0: Yeah, when it was thousands of years ago. So climate change is normal. And yet we have to address it, and we have to responsibly deal with it. We don't need to punish ourselves or, you know, punch ourselves in the face over it. We just need to deal with it. So again, we love you, Mr. President. We support you. But please, you know, support NASA. Support the National Science Foundation. Support medical research. These are the things that money from taxpayers and citizens of government, this is good stuff. This is good stuff to invest in. Because, Angela, just look at history. The civilizations that survive the best and, you know, enlighten themselves are those that embrace the arts and sciences and open it up to the world and allow people from all over the world to share in the sciences and arts with, you know, with citizens of that country. So let us do that. Let us do that. Hold on. Oops. I'm answering the phone, honey. Hello? Yeah, hold on. Let me put you on the air. The old phone
3: line.
0: Thank
3: you, Alan.
0: Yeah. Okay. We've got you on the air. Yep. We got you on the air.
3: Thank you, Alan. This is Mike the Moose calling from North Carolina.
0: Hiya, Mike the Moose from North Carolina.
3: And I've been listening to you since September 1998. And this tonight, you're giving a great eloquy of information, Alan. And I try to listen whenever I can, which may not be every Friday. But one thing in the Enlightenment and all of the information you've shared with us, by the way, I went to Thomas Jefferson's University, the University of Virginia. But in terms of like even today, what do you think about the topic of disclosure, of the technology of something that may be observing our world from other worlds and yet has not been fully disclosed to us? In other words, I hate to overuse the term of UFO. And,
0: right. No,
3: I'll listen to your thoughts over the air.
0: Sure. Yeah. Okay. Thank you, Mike. I will comment on that.
3: Thank you.
0: Okay. God bless. Thank you. Bye.
3: God bless you.
0: Okay. Angela, Mike wants to know our thoughts on the topic of disclosure. You know, obviously, because the I'm having a brain fart. You know, the movie Disclosure just came out. Not Stephen King. Who's the director? I forget. Angela?
2: I don't know. I haven't seen it yet.
0: Oh, okay. Well, anyway, you know, folks, it is absurd to believe in a universe of trillions and trillions of galaxies with trillions and trillions and trillions of stars. And we are discovering through science and astronomy that most stars that we point very sensitive telescopes to have planets around them. So it's almost impossible to say that there is not, or there can, you know, there cannot be other life forms, intelligent life forms, existing in the universe.
2: I just want to know what the Bible says. That's all my only. I wish
0: the Bible,
2: I could just ask our Lord.
0: Well,
2: because really, I mean.
0: All right, let me finish. And you know, the scientific thought has gone on with that. I mean, I have been reading the UFO situation, all the disclosures of the government of the last handful of years. You know, I've seen special, you know, Angela and I have watched special after special after special. And perhaps the day may come when a government, a reputable government in the world, may disclose something that, yes, they're here and they've been here and they're, you know, we're working with them. And here's proof. And again, I'll go to Dr. Carl Sagan, because I remember when they asked him in one of his Cosmos theories about this. And he said the scientific community is willing to welcome it with open arms. But as he also said, extraordinary claims require extraordinary proof. And I remember, you know, he was in an interview once and he said, hey, you know, a decent photograph that hasn't been altered, you know, with, you know, a couple of guys with their arms around an alien and they're all waving to mom, you know, fine, let's have it. The scientific community is ready. We're ready for it. Do I believe that civilization and our human civilization could handle the truth? Yes, I do believe it.
1: Wouldn't it stand to reason? All we ever do is come up with science fiction.
0: Exactly.
1: I mean, that's all we ever do is watch sci-fi movies. So
0: now,
1: I mean, like,
0: you know, so
1: you've got to be kidding me.
0: Will there be a disclosure day in the future? You know, we didn't see the movie, so
1: yet.
0: You know, oh, Spielberg. Excuse me, Spielberg, the director. We didn't see the movie yet.
1: Is it not just along the lines of like all the rest of the movies, Contact and E.T.?
0: Yeah,
1: and,
0: similar. Right. Right.
1: I mean.
0: But you know, we're ready. You know, will it ever happen? Look, it's kind of like the digital world. It's either high or low. There are either other life forms and aliens out there, or they're not.
1: And yeah, but I also wonder, be careful what you want to wish for as proof. Who's going to say they're friendly?
0: Well, that's not the point.
1: Who says they're even a being? I mean...
0: That's not the point. The point is, is it or not? Okay, are there really aliens out there? Are there really other civilizations, you know, on other planets? Are we really being visited? It's like being pregnant. You're either going to be pregnant or you're not. So it's either or. So far,
1: I just don't understand why they would think we can't handle it when all, like I said, I mean, look at how popular Star Trek series. We can hardly wait to live Star Trek.
0: So far,
1: we can hardly wait to live the Jetsons.
0: So far,
1: well, I guess they didn't really have aliens, but you know,
0: right. So far, from a grand,
1: I'll believe it when I see it.
0: So far,
1: I'm not saying there is, or I'm not saying there isn't, because I don't have the right. I can't prove either.
0: All right, Angela, we're running out of time. So far, there has not been an official disclosure from any bona fide government, either us, the Russians, the Chinese. No one has come forward and said, oh, yeah, they're here, and here's the proof. Because even in the, you know, in the scientific world, you want something to be believed? Well, here are the results. Can they be duplicated? Does it hold up in scrutiny throughout the world in other laboratories? Same thing.
1: Right.
0: Are aliens visiting us? Fine. You know, maybe, perhaps someday it will happen.
1: I don't know, look around you. Look at some of the people. Wouldn't it explain a lot?
0: Or maybe, or possibly. Because the distances...
1: I don't know, but if aliens are...
0: Well, Angela, I got to cut you short because we're running out of time.
1: Yes, we got to go.
0: We got to go. Hal Turner Show is next, live from New York. But, you know, it's either or. And will it happen in our lifetimes? I don't know. I hope so. It would actually be a wonderful thing to know that perhaps other intelligent life forms are out there. But so far, some people believe it, some people don't.
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0: From Hollywood, California, the Lux Radio Theater presents Janet Gaynor and Robert Montgomery in A Star Is Born. Lux presents Hollywood. Back on the air again after a summer vacation, our first production brings you Janet Gaynor, Robert Montgomery, Lionel Stander, and Mae Robeson in one of the greatest stories the screen has ever known, A Star Is Born. With us also, here on the stage of the Lux Radio Theater on Hollywood Boulevard, we have as guests Sid Grauman, founder and managing director of one of the most famous motion picture theaters in the world, Grauman's Chinese, and John Leroy Johnston, managing editor of Screen Book and Hollywood magazines. Conducting our orchestra is Louis Silvers. Now, I turn the microphone to our producer, discoverer of stars, director of 63 motion pictures. Ladies and gentlemen, Mr. Cecil B. DeMille.
1: Greetings from Hollywood, ladies and gentlemen. 9 weeks have passed since I last stood here to ring up the curtain in the Lux Radio Theater. Tonight we return, as we shall every Monday night at this time, bringing you Hollywood's celebrated stars and the most distinguished plays of stage and screen. We've had a vacation, but more than that, we've had an opportunity to plan ahead. As a result, the greatest series of dramatic treats it has ever been our pleasure to offer is in store for you. We alone could not have made this possible. You, through the friendship shown our products, are equally responsible. For a fitting inaugural, we made a long and careful search. We found it in the stars and story we're about to bring you. Janet Gaynor and Robert Montgomery in the brilliant Technicolor screenplay from Selznick International Studios, A Star Is Born. From these same studios has recently come another record-breaking film, The Prisoner of Zenda, which, starring Ronald Coleman and featuring Madeline Carroll and Douglas Fairbanks, Jr., is now duplicating the sensational success of tonight's story. Miss Gaynor's performance in A Star Is Born is bringing her a national acclaim, approached only by her debut performance several years ago in Seventh Heaven. She was scarcely more than a child then, and if you could see her now, you'd realize she's still a little girl. In fact, there's only 100 pounds and 5 feet of her, topped by large brown eyes and dark red hair. Among her treasures is a little pair of black low-heeled shoes that once pattered from studio to studio as their owner searched for work. They never stopped at my door. I wish they had. As Esther Blodgett, Miss Gaynor makes her first appearance in the Lux Radio Theater. Compared with her, our co-star, Robert Montgomery of Metro-Goldwyn-Mayer Studios, is a veteran. His portrayal tonight of Norman Maine is his fourth on our stage. Bob's popularity wherever pictures are shown, his versatility in all kinds of difficult roles, leaves me little more to say than welcome home to an old friend of our theater. Bob's new MGM picture with Rosalind Russell is Live, Love, and Learn. Lionel Stander resumes the role he played on the screen, Libby, the publicity man. Also from the original cast as Granny comes that actress now in her 54th year of trooping, Mae Robeson. Lou Merrill is heard as Oliver Niles. And now for our play. The Lux Radio Theater returns to the air, bringing you Janet Gaynor and Robert Montgomery in A Star Is Born.

0: An isolated farmhouse on the windswept plains of North Dakota. The house is silent, sleeping. But moonlight streams through the window of one of the upstairs rooms, where a young girl is still awake. She lies across her bed, sobbing quietly into the pillow. The door is inched open, and an elderly woman in an old flannel wrapper calls to her softly.
1: Esther! Esther!
2: Yes, Granny?
1: Oh, I thought you'd still be up.
2: Oh, now stop crying. That isn't going to do you any good.
3: Oh, I'm crying because Aunt Mattie and Alec and everyone else in this family makes me so mad.
2: Aunt Mattie, Alec, fiddlesticks. They're not important. You're the only one who counts.
3: Oh, but I could be an actress, Granny. I could be. And I'd go to Hollywood, too, if I had the chance. But they just laugh at me because I want to make something out of myself. They think it's funny.
2: Esther, everyone in this world who ever dreamed about better things was laughed at. Don't you know that?
3: No, I suppose I do, but...
2: But there's a difference, dear, between dreaming and doing. You modern girls give me a pain. Why, when I wanted something better, I came across these plains in a prairie schooner with your grandfather. And don't think for a minute it was easy, Esther Blodgett. We burned in summer, and we froze in winter. We used our guns when we needed food, and then fought the Indians to keep it. But we kept on going, and we didn't complain, because we were doing what we wanted to do. Can you understand that?
3: Yes, I can.
2: Could you do it? Could you do it even if it broke your heart? Because for every dream that you make come true, you'll pay the price in heartbreak.
3: I'm not afraid, Granny.
2: All right, then. Here. Take this money.
3: Oh, but Granny...
2: Go on and go to your Hollywood.
3: But I can't take your money.
2: And why not?
3: It's your savings.
2: Well, I haven't got anything to save up for now. Except my funeral. And I'm never going to die.
3: Oh, Granny. How can I ever thank you?
2: Good night.
3: Oh, Granny. Granny died.

0: Hollywood Boulevard, the heart of the movie metropolis. On your right, Grauman's Chinese Theater. Notice the paved blocks containing the hand and footprints of your favorite star. And in just a few minutes, we'll be in Beverly Hills.
1: Hello? Oleander Arms Apartments. Yeah, we got a vacancy. $4. Running water, convenient to all studios, and you can look at it whenever you want. What do you do? Huh? Listen, wise guy, don't waste my time. The ad said no cowboys.
2: Good afternoon. My name is Esther Blodgett.
1: Mine's Randall. Day, week, or month?
2: Well, it's a little hard to say. You see, I'm going into the movies.
1: Well, take it for a week. It'll break the jump to Beverly Hills. Sign here.
2: Are all the studios really near here?
1: All except Gaumont British.
2: I suppose the best way to get a job is to go straight to the studios, isn't it? Well, I haven't any illusions, you know. I'm perfectly willing to begin with, a little bit of a part, or even as an extra.
1: $4, please, in advance.

0: Yes?
1: I'd like to register for extra work, please.
0: To register? How long have you been in Hollywood?
1: It's nearly a month now.
0: Well, you know, we have 12,416 extras registered with us now. That's 16 times as many as we can use each working day. Why, we haven't put anyone on our register in over 2 years.
1: Oh, I see.
0: Come over here. I want to show you something.
2: Yes, central casting.
0: Those four girls operate our switchboard. Every time one of those little lights flashes, it's someone asking for a job. And every time a girl says, try later, it means there isn't any job. We can't keep the girls at the switchboard long. They go crazy. And every one of those little lights thought it was going to be a star. Do you still want to go into movies? You know what your chances are. 1 in 100,000.
1: But maybe I'm that one.
3: Afternoon, Miss Blodgett.
1: Any phone calls for me, Mr. Randall?
3: No. Jesse Lasky and Sammy Goldwyn must be writing your letters instead. How was their luck today?
1: There wasn't any.
3: Maybe you don't go at it right.
1: If I haven't learned in 3 months, I guess I never will. But I'm not giving up.
4: Hey, Esther! Esther!
1: Hello, Danny.
3: Hello, McGuire. How's the big assistant director? And say, how's about some rent?
4: Never mind that. Listen, Esther, I gotta speak to you right away. Come in the parlor.
1: Danny, what's the matter?
4: Remember when you first came here, I said I'd keep my eye out for a job for you? Well, believe it or not, I've got one.
1: Danny, that's wonderful. When do I go to the studio?
4: Well, you don't exactly go to the studio.
1: Oh, it's on location.
4: Well, it isn't exactly on location either. It isn't really a movie job at all. It's to be a waitress.
1: Oh.
4: Well, it is kind of a movie job in a way, if you look at it right.
1: You said it was a waitress.
4: Yeah, but it's waitressing for Casey Burke, the big director over at our studio. He's throwing a party tonight, and there'll be a lot of big people there. I'll bet there'll be any number of big directors. And if you're there, maybe they'll notice you.
1: I could make them notice me.
4: Sure you could. This is your chance, Esther.
1: My chance. All right, I'll do it, Danny.
4: Good girl.
5: Hello? Mr. Burke's residence?
6: Let me speak to Mr. Oliver Niles in quick.
5: Who, sir?
6: Oliver Niles. Niles, the producer.
5: Yes, sir. Oh, Mr. Niles.
7: Yes?
5: It's for you, sir.
7: Thank you. I'll take it inside. Hello? Oliver Niles speaking.
6: Hello, Niles. This is your publicity department.
7: Well, what is it, Libby?
6: Your publicity department begs to advise you that your star, Mr. Norman Maine, has once again been thrown in the Los Angeles jug.
7: What?
6: Yes. Mr. Norman Maine, America's Prince Charming, was apprehended driving down Wilshire Boulevard with a siren going full blast. He explained he was a tree surgeon on a maternity case.
7: Well, where is he now?
6: I bailed him out an hour ago. He ought to be at Brakes any minute.
7: Will it be in the papers?
6: No, it won't be in the papers.
7: Oh,
6: that's a nice, expensive hobby of yours, keeping Mr. Maine's informal entertainments out of the public press.
7: Now, look, Libby, I don't care what it costs, but...
8: Good evening, Norman.
7: Never mind, Libby. He's here now. I'll call you back.
8: Hi, Oliver. You look worried about something.
7: Do I?
8: Well, go ahead and say it. I've got it coming to me.
7: Oh, don't make it any tougher for me, Norman. I don't want to stand here and preach.
8: Yeah, I know. The costs are going up and the grosses are going down.
7: Oh, no, it isn't that, Norman. I've made a lot of money with you. I can stand a loss or two, but... Well, I hate to see you go the way of so many others.
8: I tell you, why don't you get Lloyd's to insure you against me?
7: You're a great star, Norman, but you're starting to fall apart.
8: And just what do you mean by that?
7: Oh, the first signs are always the same, Norman. Not being able to remember your lines, the cameraman struggling to cover up your hangovers, all because you've got to have a good time every day, every night. I've warned you for a long time, Norman.
8: Okay, Oliver. You're a swell guy. You won't lose any money on me, I'll promise you that. I'll be ready for the curtains when the time comes. And when it does, here's my epitaph. For amusement only. Let's get back to that party.
1: Hors d'oeuvre, Mr. Maine? The caviar is very good.
8: No, no, thank you. Oh, yes, please. Very beautiful. I mean, very good. Never seen you around here before.
1: I'm just working for the night.
8: Hey, come back here. Starving. Now, let's see. Which would you take?
1: Well?
8: I believe I'll take caviar.
9: Norman!
8: Hi, Anita. Where have you been?
9: Looking for you, mostly. Come and join the party.
8: Wait a second. Caviar, anchovies...
9: Oh, take the tray away, please. Mr. Maine doesn't care for any more. Do you, Normie?
8: No, Normie doesn't care for any more. Greetings.
1: Oh.
8: You mind if I help?
1: In the kitchen. Won't they miss you?
8: Oh, no. They'll just look under the table, and when they see I'm not there, they'll forget the whole matter. What's your name?
1: Esther Blodgett.
8: My name's Maine.
1: I know.
8: What's so funny?
1: I was thinking about all your fans. How surprised they'd be if they could see you now helping me put plates away.
8: They don't know my finer side.
1: He'd be pretty envious of me, meeting you in person this way.
8: Tell me, you disappointed?
1: Yes. Now you've done it.
8: Never mind. It makes the room look lived in. Why are you disappointed in me?
1: I was sitting right behind you in the Hollywood Bowl that night you didn't want to be photographed and you smashed the photographer's camera.
8: Yes, I'm told I crept into many a heart that night.
1: Oh, I'll never be able to explain this.
8: You've got very pretty hair.
1: You'd better get out of here.
8: And a sensitive mouth and a charming little... Ah, Anita, darling.
9: Precisely. Why are you in here instead of with the rest of the guests?
8: I just want to be helpful.
9: Oh, I see. Are you sure there was no other attraction?
8: Well, it might be that my old mania for putting plates away is coming back on me again.
9: It's rather odd that I always know where I can find you if there's a pretty girl around.
8: It's not only odd, it's embarrassing. And we aren't married, darling, so...
9: You're being deliberately insulting, Norman. I've put up
8: now,
9: with enough...
8: Now, dear, don't lose your temper. Remember, we must try to keep the voice low. I'll know you. I know you'll excuse us if we go on with our work.
9: Oh, please. Let me help.
8: Put that plate down.
1: Oh, Mr. Maine, get up. He's unconscious.
9: Unconscious? Now see what you've done.
1: Oh, but I didn't do anything. I didn't...
8: Hey.
1: Oh.
8: Help me up, will you?
1: Are you hurt?
8: No more than usual. Listen to that. The wolves are on us. Come on, we've got to get out of here.
1: But I can't. The dishes aren't finished.
8: Oh, yes, they are. Watch. Come on.
1: That's my house, Mr. Maine, the one with the oleander bush.
8: Oh, right.
1: Well?
8: I'll bet I know what you're going to say now.
1: What?
8: Good night.
1: Good night, and thanks.
8: Oh, now, wait a minute. Do you realize that all I've found out about you is that you're foolish enough to want to go into pictures?
1: Why is it foolish? Look at you.
8: Yeah, that's what I mean. Now, I'd like to go into this matter rather thoroughly.
1: Oh,
8: so why don't we
1: nice
8: go up to my place and talk it over?
1: Oh, no. Thank you very much, but I really must say good night.
8: Oh, now, wait a minute. The least I can do is to see you to your door. Will I see you again?
1: I hope so.
8: Has anyone ever told you that you're lovely?
1: No.
8: Well, now you know.
1: Thank you.
8: This is hard to say, but I want to say it anyway. On the screen, I'm a... Well, you know. In private life, I'm... Well, you know. But whatever I do, I still respect lovely things. And you're lovely. Do you understand that?
1: Yes, I think I do.
8: And it's not that bump on the head that's doing this either.
1: I'm glad.
8: Good night.
1: Good night.
8: Hey, wait a minute.
1: Yes?
8: Do you mind if I take just one more look?
1: Good night.
8: Good night.

0: The Lux Radio Theater presentation of A Star is Born continues in just a moment. In the meantime, let's imagine we are in the living room of an American home. A husband and wife are listening to the Lux Radio Theater. It's intermission time.
1: Oh, this is a marvelous play, Joe.
2: Sure is. But then I go for Gaynor anytime.
1: She is lovely.
2: Come to think of it, she reminds me of you a little. There's something about you that...
1: Joe, if I'm anything like Janet Gaynor, the only resemblance is in our complexion. I take care of my skin the same way she does, with Lux toilet soap.
2: It's really that good, is it?
1: Good. It's a soap with active lather. It really gets your skin thoroughly clean.
2: Thoroughly clean? What do you mean?
1: Well, if you let dirt and stale powder and rouge stay on your skin, they work in and stop up your pores. That ruins the complexion. Your pores get enlarged. Haven't you ever heard of cosmetic skin?
2: Cosmetic skin? What's that?
1: Well, oh, who is there who has it? Oh, Sally Hanford. You know how dull-looking her skin always is.
2: Pity she didn't know about that soap you use. One look at you ought to sell Lux soap to any girl.
1: Shh! Here comes the second act.
3: Robert Montgomery, Janet Gaynor, Lionel Stander, and Mae Robeson continue in A Star Is Born. A few hours have passed since Norman Maine left Esther at her doorstep. It's 4 o'clock in the morning. In the bedroom of Oliver Niles' home, the telephone jangles wildly. Niles, half asleep, gropes blindly for the receiver.
4: Hello? This Oliver Niles?
5: Yes, it's Oliver Niles.
4: This is Norman.
5: What is it? Who?
4: Norman Maine.
5: Norman? What have you done now? You're not in jail, are you?
4: No. Oliver, I have met a girl.
5: Oh, so that's it again.
4: Oliver, this girl, she's beautiful.
5: Yeah, she's beautiful, yeah. Yes, I know. You want me to give her a screen test?
4: Oliver, this girl has wonderful possibilities. She's got something, I know it.
5: You know it. You knew all the others had something, too.
4: No. I tell you, Oliver, she has that sincerity and honestness. Sincerity and honestness. It makes great actresses. I'm so sure of this girl, I want to do the test with her myself. Tomorrow morning, Oliver. Oliver.
5: What?
4: Tomorrow morning, screen test.
5: Yes. Anything.
4: That's fine, Oliver. I knew you'd appreciate this little tip. I've got another one in the sixth tomorrow. Now, you try and get a little sleep, old man. Good night, Oliver.
6: Is this light too hard?
7: Move that gobo over there.
8: Get that inky spotted.
9: All right. This is just a test, gentlemen. Get going.
6: All set, Mr. Burke.
9: All right, then. Let's take it. Ready, Norman?
10: Ready.
9: Ready, Miss... what's your name?
1: Esther Blanchard.
9: Okay.
7: He'll soon know your name, Esther. The whole world's gonna know it.
1: But I'm so scared. Maybe I better not try it today.
7: Oh, come on now. Don't be foolish. They all had to go through this. Crawford, Lombard, Myrna Loy, and Esther Blodgett.
1: All right. I'm ready.
6: All set, Burke.
9: Quiet!
6: This is the stake!
9: Roll them.
6: Quiet, everybody. Spade.
9: Action.
1: The last time I saw you was the only time in my life I ever wanted to be a man.
7: I think I prefer you as a woman.
1: Do you know why I wanted to be a man?
7: No, why?
9: Cut!
11: You'll sign right there, Miss Blodgett.
1: There, Mr. Niles.
11: That's it. Thank you.
1: Thank you, Mr. Niles.
11: I may as well tell you that my whole organization thinks I've gone a little nuts to sign you. Maybe they're right.
1: I hope they aren't.
11: Well, we won't know either way for a while, will we? You look like a nice girl. I think I'm going to like you. That's not important. I think the public will like you. That is important.
1: I know it is.
11: We're going to change your name, of course. Esther Blodgett is... Well, you understand. From now on, your name is Lester. Vicky Lester.
1: Vicky Lester. Vicky Lester. Why, it's beautiful.
12: Good evening, everybody. This is Billy Moon, your own Billy the Hollywood Star Chaser. Flash! Oliver Niles Studio discovers a new starlet, a Cinderella of the Rockies. Her name is Vicky Lester. Those who have peeked tell me she couldn't be more divine. She's putting in her training period now, and in a few months we may get a look at those fair features. The best of luck to Vicki Lester from her future fans.
8: Listen, you dress people. We're shooting on the set this morning, not in the commissary. Shake it up! Shake it up!
10: Good morning, Mabel.
13: Good morning, Mr. Mayne. What'll be this morning?
10: Oh, the usual, Mabel.
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10: Make it two bicarbs, will you? 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
10: What goes on over there?
13: Vicki Lester. 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
10: I'd like to speak to Mr. Smith.
14: Mr. Smith is not. Oh, Norman.
10: What's this between you and Smith?
14: I've got a part. It's one line, but it's in a picture.
10: Oh, so it's ambition that made you break that date with me last night, eh?
14: Well, I had to be here so early this morning.
10: Yeah, so did I. I had to stay up all night to make it, too.
14: You started your picture, haven't you?
10: Oh, we're still in the testing stage. Can't seem to find a girl for the lead.
14: Gee, you think with all the girls...
10: Yeah, but this girl's got to be different. She's got to be little and cute and sweet and... Well, blow me down.
14: What?
10: Well, close these tired old eyes.
14: Norman, what's the matter?
10: Come on, hurry up.
14: Where are we going?
10: Oliver Niles' office, on the run. I tell you, Oliver, it's surefire. You've gone through the whole casting directory, haven't you?
14: I'll work day and night, Mr. Niles.
10: And I'll work with her, Oliver.
14: I can be mean or nasty or anything you want, Mr. Niles.
10: If she clicks, Oliver, you've got a star overnight. Well, what do you say?
11: Okay, she's in.
10: Esther, she's faded.
12: And just as your star chaser predicted on this program some months ago, little Vicki Lester has made good. Just how good was known early this evening after the preview of her first picture in which she plays a featured role opposite Norman Maine. Norman may be starred, but he is decidedly not the main attraction.
10: Hey, it's cooler out here. You see those lights, Esther? Down there? That's Hollywood.
14: It's wonderful, isn't it? A crazy quilt.
10: No, no, that's a carpet spread for you. It's yours from now on, you know. It's come, Esther. A star is born. You'll have everything in the world you want. And I hope it'll make you happy.
14: Hasn't it you?
10: Well, there's one thing I've never had. Lots of times I've told myself I'd found it, but I always knew I was lying. Still, I never stopped looking for it.
14: Maybe it'll come.
10: I think it has come, Esther. And I wish it weren't too late.
14: Oh, but it's not too late.
10: You can't throw away your life the way I've thrown away mine and have anything left that's good enough now.
14: You can. Norman, you can.
10: Oh, you mustn't tell me that, Esther. I'm so afraid I'll believe it.
14: I want to, Norman. I want you to believe it because I love you, too.
11: I don't know, folks. Maybe I'm not thinking fast this morning. What are you two trying to say?
10: Just this, Oliver. We're going to get married.
11: You're going to what?
10: I guess I didn't read that line very well. I'll try it again. We're going to get married.
14: Both
10: to
14: of us.
10: Each other. What do you think of that?
11: When? Where?
10: Well, we're going to elope in the conventional manner.
14: What's the matter, Mr. Niles?
10: He's trying to decide whether it's good for the studio.
14: Is it?
11: It is. And bless you, my children. When's it going to happen?
10: Well, we thought we'd just sneak out sometime.
11: Sure, sure, but you mustn't hurt people's feelings. Matt Libby, for instance, he has a very sensitive nature. He'd feel offended if he didn't have a chance to congratulate you. Get Libby in.
15: I've been trying to keep him out.
16: Listen to this. The screen's ideal romance blossomed into breathtaking reality today when Vicki Lester and Norman Maine, America's dream lovers, slipped quietly through the portals of holy matrimony. How does that sound?
10: Horrible.
14: But you see, we're going to elope.
16: Sure you are. It'll be the biggest elopement this town ever saw. We'll get a tie-up with the Army. I'll have you escorted all the way down to Yuma, Arizona by 20 of their new bombing planes. From there, you can make personal appearances in Denver, Salt Lake, Seattle, Vancouver. Let's make this thing international.
14: Norman, is he going with us?
16: Say, Niles, don't you think we can work this thing out better alone? No use bothering the happy couple with all these details.
10: Oh, I'm so sorry. We didn't realize we were in the way. While you're settling the details, you don't mind if I go out and buy this woman a ring, do you?
16: Sure, go ahead. We want everything legal.
10: Come on, honey. See you later, Oliver.
16: There's a charming couple for you. A nice girl like Vicky and public nuisance number one.
17: Norman's all right, Libby. If you'll pardon my pointing, Vicky's business is her own. It doesn't require any comments.
16: I didn't comment. I just said it's a rotten
17: You go ahead and plan the elopement.
16: What's the matter? You sore or something about this elopement?
17: No, I'm not sore. Go on, Libby, beat it. I'm busy.
12: And here's the Hollywood question mark for this week, folks. What famous star, since his marriage to another famous star, has turned over a brand new leaf and is now taking a non-alcoholic honeymoon? But why do his friends think his bride came about six performances too late as far as the public is concerned? Because the star's last six performances have been what is politely known as turkeys, box office flopolas. Yes, sir, folks, it was a gay life and a short one.
14: But, Norman, I just can't believe it. Would you mind telling me again, very slowly?
10: That's your new house. This is your new grass, and those are your new trees, and here's your new husband. Now, come on, the garden's been waiting long enough for you. Do you like it?
14: It's the most wonderful surprise anybody ever had. There I was, thinking we were going to live in the beach house.
10: Oh, we'll keep the house at the beach, but this is special. This is our castle, where we'll never use ugly words like contracts and pictures and careers. When we come in those gates, we'll check the studio outside.
14: Oh, Norman.
16: Hey, hold that pose. That's it. Get it, Otto?
6: Got it.
16: Caption. Their honeymoon never ends. How are you?
10: Well, this is a surprise, Libby. And a very unpleasant one.
16: Oh, just dropped over to welcome you home. How are you, Mrs. Main?
14: Fine, thanks. Hello, Otto.
6: Hello, Miss Lester. Hiya, Norman. Nice little place you got here. Very tasty.
10: Otto, if you didn't like it, we'd sell it.
16: All right, let's get some pictures. Now, if the bride will just sit here and the groom stand behind her, we'll have something unique. Swell. All right, Otto. Caption, their honeymoon still continues.
18: Hello.
10: Ah, the producer. Their honeymoon ceases abruptly. Hello, Oliver.
18: Hello, Norman. Glad you're back. Hello, Vicky.
14: Hello, Oliver.
18: Am I interrupting?
10: Yes, thank you.
16: Oh, we just want a couple more.
6: Well, that's enough of both of them. What they're asking for is the exclusives of Miss Lester alone.
10: Oh, I see. Come on, Oliver. Let's you and I get exclusive.
18: Sure.
14: Stay for dinner, Oliver.
16: All right now, Miss Lester. We'll take one of you right over
10: here. Well, Oliver, what's on your mind? How's the dividend situation?
18: Oh, very pleasant. I think we'll show $2 million on the next quarter.
10: Oh, boy. That was a smart move of mine to sell my stock, wasn't it? Well, anyway, you can thank me for some of those dividends of yours.
18: Mm.
10: Well, can't you?
18: Oh, sure.
10: That was a little too quick. The Enchanted Hour was a smash hit, wasn't it?
18: Made Vicky a star overnight.
10: Yes, and it should have. Well, what about me?
18: Let's wait and talk business at the office, Norman. Hmm?
10: Didn't they like me?
18: Well, maybe the part wasn't just right.
10: It was the best part of the year. Now, look here, Oliver. Do you think I'm slipping?
18: Norman, can you take it?
10: Go ahead.
18: The tense is wrong, Norman. You're not slipping. You've slipped.
10: Well, my fan mail's still pretty big.
18: Norman, fans will write anybody for a photograph. It only costs 3 cents for the stamp. That makes photographs cheaper than wallpaper. But every quarter they pay for a theater ticket. Buys them the right to be a critic. Your last few performances, Norman, haven't pleased you.

0: Pemberton opposite her. He's coming along very nicely.
1: Good for young Pemberton. All right, Oliver. We'll make a try at it. And let's hope it's not too late.
0: Yes, Norman. Let's hope it's not too late.
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0: It's been our custom, between the acts of our plays, to bring you little glimpses of Hollywood, to give you a view of film activities from backstage. We continue that custom with a word from John Leroy Johnston, Western manager of Fawcett Publications and managing editor of Screen Book and Hollywood Magazine. The last time we met, he interviewed me. Tonight, with the tables turned, I'll drop my first question by asking Mr. Johnston what he'd like to be interviewed about.
1: Well, Mr. DeMille, that's easy. After all, the product that makes this program possible is Lux Toilet Soap. There's a commodity that's dedicated to charm and beauty, as evidenced by its tremendous popularity, among the screen's most attractive women. From what I found out myself, visiting the stars, and from what our writers tell me, Lux Toilet Soap has no more enthusiastic boosters than the biggest names in Hollywood.
0: I still would like to know the subject of our interview.
1: Well, I'd like to express a few of my views on beauty, or rather, on the most beautiful women of motion pictures in 20 years. They say a fool walks in where angels fear to tread, so here I am, a perfect casting job.
0: What's the basis of your choice? The best subjects for your magazine covers?
1: No, magazine covers are chosen to acknowledge the popularity of certain established or rising young players. I'm guiding myself by what strikes me as being the typical American conception of beauty. By this, I mean normal, charming, finely chiseled features, clear, expressive eyes, intelligence, poise, well, to be brief and honest, loveliness.
0: Which predominates in your list, the old-fashioned type of yesterday or the athletic girl of today?
1: Frankly, I don't believe the American ideal of real beauty has or will ever change. I think every man admires the lovely, dainty, feminine woman. If she's truly beautiful, she'll look beautiful in crinolines or slacks. So, from the silent days onward, here's my all-American team. Selections representing every section of the continent. Alice Joyce, Corrine Griffith, Clara Kimball Young, Billy Dove, Mary Nolan, Joan Crawford, Janet Gaynor, Jeanette MacDonald, Dolores Del Rio, Norma Shearer, and Madeline Carroll. And for a second team, I'd say Ann Harding, Carol Lombard, Joan Bennett, Anita Louise, Madge Bellamy, Virginia Bruce, Mary Astor, Gloria Stewart, Olivia de Havilland, Mary Bryan, and Marla Shelton.
0: Now, offhand, I can't say whether or not I agree with your choice, Mr. Johnston, but I wish I could have all your all-American beauties in one picture.
1: And I wish you'd provide a police escort so that I can sneak out of here before folks start throwing things. I'm on my way.
0: Good night. Back to Robert Montgomery, Janet Gaynor, Lionel Stander, and Mae Robeson in A Star Is Born. One year has passed. As Esther rose steadily in public favor, Norman dropped just as steadily into oblivion. At his own request, his contract was canceled, and he began to devote his time to making Esther happy. But she was busy at the studio, shaping a career such as he had thrown away. And left to himself, Norman slipped gradually back into his old ways. It's the night of the Academy Award dinner. At a table in the corner, Esther and Oliver Niles wait anxiously for Norman to arrive. The master of ceremonies is speaking.
2: We have already applauded with our hearts as well as our hands. While awards have been given to those gentlemen...
3: Well, I wish Norman would come. Do you suppose anything's happened to him?
4: Why, of course not. He's just been held up in traffic. Now you think about that nice statuette you're going to get.
2: Or rather...
4: Go on, listen.
2: One lady. We present to her the Academy Award for the finest performance of the year. The unforgettable Anna in Dream Without End. Miss Vicki Lester.
4: Go on, Esther. Get your award.
3: Well, I wish Norman were here.
5: Miss Lester.

0: if you please.
1: Thank you.
0: What more can I say, Miss Lester? This statuette says it for all of us.
1: Ladies and gentlemen, when something like this happens to you, and you try to tell how you feel about it, you find that out of all the words in the world, there are only two that really mean anything. Thank you. All I can do is say them to you from my heart. All I can do is tell you that
2: Ray!
1: I'll keep...
3: That was a very pretty speech, my dear, and I want to be the first to congratulate you on that valuable little piece of bric-a-brac. And now I want to make a speech. Gentlemen of the Academy and fellow suckers, I got one of those once for the best performance once. It don't mean a thing. People get them every year. What I want's a special award.
1: Norman,
3: something nobody else can get. I want a statuette for the worst performance of the year. I want three statuettes for the three worst performances of the year. I earned them, and everybody that saw those last masterpieces of mine knows I've earned them. What I'm here to find out is, do I get them or do I get them? Answer me yes or no.
0: Music, quick.
3: Answer me yes or no.
4: All right, Esther, all right, I've got them. Come on, Norman. Come over to the table.
5: Huh? Oh, hello, Vicky, dear. Allow me to congratulate you. You must be terribly proud and happy tonight.
1: Thank you. Norman, dear.
4: Oh, God. What have I... Somebody give me a drink.
1: Who is it?
6: Oliver Niles, darling.
1: Oliver, come in.
7: How are you, Esther?
1: Oh, Oliver, I've missed you. Everybody's missed you. Sit down. Did you have a nice trip?
7: Well, a 3 months tour over the theater circuit scarcely comes under the head of pleasure. By the way, they're screaming for your pictures all across the country. Miss Lester, if I may talk shop, you're on knockout.
1: Thank you. That's good to hear.
7: You've been crying.
1: A little.
7: Why?
1: Why? I guess maybe I'm a little worried about this next picture.
7: Oh, you needn't be. I've seen the first week's work. You're headed for another Academy Award this year. How's Norman?
1: He's trying awfully hard, Oliver.
7: Has he been... Is he all right?
1: He's gone to a sanatorium. You see, he really wants to stop drinking, and I think he could only...
7: Well, perhaps if he were going to work again, it'd be some encouragement.
1: Oliver, could you... Could you do that?
7: I might be able to manage it.
1: Oh, thank you. But he mustn't ever know I told you.
7: He won't know, Vicky. And you mustn't worry. I want you to be good in this picture.
1: I'll try, Oliver. That's the least I can do for you.
8: And one more for the book, folks. What star, recently released from a sanatorium where he underwent a rest cure, is now hanging around the Santa Anita racetrack while he gets into shape for a comeback? Your guess is as good as mine, and mine's no guess.
9: What do you picture for today?
10: Hello, Charlie.
11: Well, hello, Mr. Maine. Haven't seen you in a long time.
10: Oh, no, I've been resting. Ginger ale, please.
11: Ginger ale and what?
10: Ginger ale and ginger ale.
11: A new leaf?
10: A whole new book. Thanks.
12: Shake it up, Charlie.
10: Hello, Libby.
12: Why, it's Mr. America of yesteryear. Do they let you wander around now without a keeper?
10: I'm a trustee now. Didn't expect to find you here at Santa Anita. What do they do with the actors when you're away?
12: Oh, they cut them in slices and fry them with eggs. I suppose you'll be here all the time, now that you've retired from the hurly-burly of the silver screen.
10: Well, we're staying down at the beach house now, and it's pretty lonesome with Esther away working all day.
12: Well, I wouldn't squawk about that if I were you. It's nice somebody in the family's making a living.
10: Say, go a little slow, Libby. I don't want to forget we're friends.
12: Friends, my eye. Listen, I got you out of your jams because it was my job, not because I was your friend. I don't like you. I never did like you. Nothing made me happier than to see all those cute little pranks of yours catch up with you and land you on your celebrated face.
10: Pretty work, Libby. Always wait until they're down and then kick them, eh?
12: Say, listen. You fixed yourself nice and comfortable. You can live off your wife now. She'll buy the drinks and put up with you even if nobody else will. Why, you? Take a swing at me, will you? Get up, you four-star ham, and I'll knock you down for keeps.
13: Yeah, throw him out.
14: Get up and get out of here.
12: Don't bother to throw him out. He's harmless.
14: Well, all right, Mr. Libby, if you say so.
12: Sure, let him go. What can he do? He can't fight any better than he can act.
8: Next race.
11: You okay, Maine?
4: Yeah. Yeah, I'm okay. Give me a scotch. Double.
2: Vicky, Vicky, you'll be ill. Why don't you try and get a little sleep?
1: But he's been gone 4 days. 4 days and not a word. Oliver, I can't. I just can't. Will you?
2: Surely.
6: Hello? No, this is Oliver Niles speaking. What? Oh, thank heaven. Where? In the night court.
4: He's all right, Vicky. He isn't hurt. I'll go right down and get him out.
1: What is it? What's wrong?
4: He's been arrested on a disorderly conduct charge.
1: I'm going with you.
2: Vicky, please. It isn't any place for you. If it gets in the papers...
1: What do I care about the papers? Norman's in trouble and I'm going to him.
9: Okay. Alfred Henkel, known as Norman Maine. Where is he?
4: Here.
9: Drunk and disorderly. Crashed car into tree. Resisted arrest and injured one of arresting officers. How do you plead?
4: Guilty.
9: Were you Norman Maine, the actor?
4: Yeah.
9: You've come pretty low, haven't you? 90 days in the city jail.
1: Wait, please. Your Honor, I'm his wife.
9: Yes, I recognize you, Miss Lester.
1: Please, I promise you, Judge, this will never happen again. I'll be responsible for him if you'll just not send him there.
9: Do you realize that this man, when drunk, is obviously a menace to public safety?
1: Yes.
9: You realize, too, the responsibility you would be assuming to the court and to the Commonwealth?
1: I do.
9: Very well. Sentence suspended. Prisoner remanded to custody of wife. You may take him home, Miss Lester.
1: Norman. Norman, are you all right, dear?
4: Yeah. I'm so tired, Esther.
10: How is he, Esther?
1: Talk low. He's still asleep in there.
10: Oh, well, that's the best thing for him.
1: Well, it's awful to see this happen to someone you love and know in your heart that it can't get any better.
10: You still love him, Vicky. Or do you just feel sorry for him?
1: Oh, it's so hard to tell where one leaves off and the other begins. I only know that all I can do now is stay with him and try to help him.
10: So will I, Vicky. Between us, we'll take care of him.
1: You're very fond of him, aren't you, Oliver?
10: I'm very fond of... both of you.
1: That's why I know you'll understand what I have to tell you. And I think that after what happened last night, you already know what it is. I can't do any more pictures. I'm going away for good with Norman.
10: But, Vicky, you can't do that. Well, you're at the very peak of your success. You've worked so hard to achieve it.
1: Yes, I've worked hard, Oliver, and what difference would that have made if you and Norman hadn't worked harder to help me?
10: Oh, no. No one can help people to careers. You made your own career, and it's your life.
1: That's what's been wrong, Oliver. I thought it all out. Maybe if I hadn't been away from him so much last night and what went before, it wouldn't have happened. Too late to think about that now. But... it may not be too late to go away with him and start over again somewhere.
10: It's your life you're giving up, Vicky.
1: So I can try to give Norman back his. Can you honestly tell me I'm wrong to do it?
10: No. No, Vicky. I can't honestly tell you that.
1: Then there won't be any more Vicky Lester, Oliver.
10: Goodbye, Vicky Lester. You're a swell girl. And good luck, Mrs. Norman Maine.
1: Goodbye, Oliver. And thank you. Norman.
10: This is Maine coming in to apologize again, darling.
1: Norman, have you been out there long? Oliver Niles was here.
10: Yeah, yes, I know. I thought he would be. You're looking sad, darling. What other troubles have you got?
1: None. I was just playing a scene with myself.
10: Now, look, I'm just coming out of the jitters, and you're just going into them. This is a swell household.
1: Isn't it?
10: I'll tell you what we'll do. I'll promise to brace up if you'll go on the wagon.
1: I guess I have been drinking too much.
10: You know what I'm going to do? I'm going to be an athlete.
1: Gee, you mean with great big muscles and everything?
10: Roughly speaking, yes.
1: Are you going to join the YMCA?
10: Oh, no, that costs too much. I'm going wading in the Pacific.
1: Now?
10: Sure.
1: You won't go out too far, darling.
10: A little water once in a while wouldn't hurt me any.
1: Crazy.
10: Well, if you don't mind, I'll be running along. Could you have a hot some hot soup for me when I come back?
1: Some hot soup.
10: And I'll make the sandwiches.
1: Norman, do you have to?
10: Give me a kiss, honey. I'll see you later.
1: Don't be long.
10: I won't. Oh, darling.
1: Yes?
10: Do you mind if I take just one more look? So long, sweet.

0: Will that be all, Miss Lester?
1: Have you packed everything?
0: Yes, ma'am. The bags, the trunks, everything.
1: Have the car brought around, please.
2: I tell you, I'm her grandmother.
3: Can't go in.
1: Esther. Granny. Granny, darling. Oh, I'm so glad to see you. What made you come?
2: Oh, I know when I'm needed. Here, girl, please. Please get out, will you? I want to talk to my granddaughter.
0: Yes, ma'am.
2: I got here just as quickly as I could.
1: But I'm going home. I sent you a wire yesterday.
2: Sit down. Now, is it true that you're going to quit the movies?
1: I never want to hear of them again.
2: What are you running away from, child?
1: I'm not running away. It's just that I can't go on. My heart isn't in it anymore.
2: You remember I told you once, if you got what you wanted, you'd have to give your heart in exchange. And you said you were willing. Do you remember that?
1: I remember.
2: Well, you got more than you bargained for. More fame, more success, even more personal happiness. And maybe more unhappiness. But you did make a bargain. And now you're whining over it. I wouldn't be very proud of myself if I were you, Esther.
1: I'm not, Granny. But my mind's made up.
2: Oh, well, then I'm very sorry I lent you that money to come here. It was just thrown away, wasted.
1: I know. Well, I want to be strong, but I can't go on. I can't.
2: But you must. Tragedy is the test of courage, Esther. I never knew Norman Lane. He was sweet to me in the letter he wrote when you were married. He said that you told him how much I had meant to you. And I know how much you must have meant to him. I can't believe that wherever he is, Esther, he's very proud knowing that all that his love did for you was to make you a quitter.
0: The car is ready, Miss Lester. We'll have to go now to make the train.
1: Put the car back in the garage. We're going to stay.
2: Oh,
1: Granny.
2: Oh, my Esther, my darling.
4: Yes, ladies and gentlemen, it's a great occasion. The entire picture industry has come to the Chinese Theater for this opening tonight. It has come to pay tribute to a great star on her return to the screen. The girl who has won the heart of Hollywood, the girl who has won the heart of the world, Miss Vicki Lester. And now, if I'm not mistaken, Miss Lester's car has just driven up. Yes, it is her. I'll see if I can get her to say a few words. Here she comes now. No, wait, she's stopping, folks. What is it, Jim? Oh, ladies and gentlemen, Miss Lester has stopped at the footprints of her late husband, Norman Maine. She's a little upset. I don't think we're going to get her up here. No, wait now. She's pulling herself together. She seems to be all right, ladies and gentlemen, and she's approaching the microphone now. Miss Lester, will you... Miss Lester, this microphone is on an international hookup. Throughout the world, your fans are hoping you'll say a few words to them. Will you please?
1: Of course. Hello, everybody. This is Mrs. Norman Maine.

0: For their splendid performances, our thanks to Miss Gaynor and Mr. Montgomery, who will return in a few minutes. It was most appropriate that our play should end with a scene at Grauman's Chinese Theater. It was there that the most thrilling premieres in Hollywood history have been held. There also originated the spectacular stage productions, copied though never equaled the world over. Grauman's Chinese is also famous for the hand and footprints of the stars recorded in the courtyard of the theater. To make your mark there means lifelong membership in Hollywood's Legion of Honor. The founder and guiding light of that theater is here tonight, one of the greatest showmen and best friends that motion pictures have ever had, Sid Grauman. Sid, how did you happen to get that idea of the hand and footprints?
1: Well, before answering that, Cecil, I'd like to say something you overlooked. That it was your picture, The King of Kings, that opened the Chinese Theater. It was a great break for me. For your question, the answer is pure accident. I walked right into it. While we were building the theater, I accidentally happened to step in some soft concrete, and there it was. So I went to Mary Pickford immediately. Mary put her foot into it.
0: And so became the first to sign your concrete autograph album, huh?
1: Yes, along with Norma Talmadge and Douglas Fairbanks. But the latest we have done, so are William Powell and Myrna Loy, who used to dance in my prologue.
0: Well, most of us have heard of your theater and footprints, Sid. Few people realize that you've helped scores of players on their way to fame, like Raquel Torres, who started as one of your usherettes, Raymond Navarro, or Jackie Coogan, whom you discovered.
1: Yes, it's a strange how things work out, Cecil. I used to put on Sunday morning concerts in the Million Dollar Theater in Los Angeles. Before the prologue and picture was shown, a young singer asked me for a job. After hearing him, I said, "You're on, but the price is only $10 for the concert." He said he needed the work, and if I'd give him 6 concerts in a row, the $10 would be all right. I did. His name, Lawrence Tibbett. To this day, one of my best friends is Charlie Chaplin. Before he ever appeared on the screen, Charlie worked for me on the stage in San Francisco and I gave him a letter of introduction that brought him to the screen. I claim no credit for this. It just happened. And now a little Shirley Temple story. When Shirley came to the theater to leave her footprints, she asked me if I mind if she took off her shoes and socks. I told her that we couldn't do that because she'd get her feet all full of concrete. As usual, she had an answer ready. "We can get some warm water and a towel, and I'll wash them very carefully." "But why," I asked, "do you want to make your footprints in bare feet?" "Mr. Grauman," she said, "I just want to be different." Well, Cecil, if I don't stop now, there's no telling when I will. Good luck to you and to this splendid radio theater, which has come to be as much a part of Hollywood as the excellent commodity it represents, Lux Toilet Soap. Thank you.
0: Thank you, sir. Good night. And now, as the stars they are, Janet Gaynor and Robert Montgomery.
2: I'm glad to be able to take this curtain call, Mr. DeMille, because it gives me a chance to say something that I really want to say as regards A Star Is Born. Often when a picture is a success, all the credit goes to the individuals who happen to star in it. We're inclined to pass by the off-screen personalities who made that picture possible. To Mr. David O. Selznick, the producer of A Star Is Born, and Mr. William Wellman, who so brilliantly directed it, and all the others who contributed, I am very grateful. But now, what about Mr. Montgomery? I hear some talk around town that you're to go east.
3: Yes, Montgomery the actor is about to become Montgomery the farmer. I'm going back to farm for a spell.
0: Yes, you told us that some months ago, and you haven't reached there yet. I'm beginning to think that your back to the soil movement is just a fable.
2: At least it provides Bob with some swell stories about that neighbor of his back there, Zeb Davis.
0: Yeah, Zeb is on the way to becoming a national character. What's he done lately, Bob?
3: Well, Zeb probably won't speak to me for telling this one on him, but here goes. Zeb has a wife who likes to keep him, well, shall we say, under control. Not long ago, she decided that Zeb ought to get a new car. Zeb couldn't quite figure that out because the one he had was only 11 years old. So he got a new car. Well, the Davises were having a little party one night when Mrs. D told Zeb to drive to town for some ice cream and to be very careful of the car. It's a 16-mile trip, and Zeb sort of hit her up on the way back. He was just about to turn up the road to the house when he stepped on the gas instead of the brake. He ran into a ditch, turned over a couple of times, and ended up with the car on top of him and the ice cream in his hand. A couple of the boys ran up and tried to pull him out, but Zeb was stuck. He didn't say a word until the boys started to get the car off him, then he let loose. "Leave me alone," he hollered. "Leave me alone and get that ice cream home before it melts. There's enough trouble around here as it is."
0: That's very good, Bob. I hope you'll find Zeb completely recovered and with a lot more stories.
2: As you said, Mr. DeMille, this was my first appearance here. But really, I felt quite at home because I'm well acquainted with the product behind this program. I'm happy to say that Lux Toilet Soap has been in my dressing room and in my home, too, for several years. I wouldn't be without it.
0: Thank you, Janet. And you too, Bob, for launching our program in such distinguished fashion.
3: Thank you, sir.
2: Thank you.
0: And thank you, Mr. DeMille. Ladies and gentlemen, this is your announcer, Melville Ruin. News of next week's thrilling show comes to you in just a moment from Mr. DeMille. Assisting in tonight's cast were Lou Merrill as Oliver Niles, Chester Kluth as Pop, John Gibson as Danny McGuire, Margaret Brayton as Anita, Edwin Max as Master of Ceremonies, Forrest Taylor as Judge, Frank Nelson as Moon, Lucille Meredith as Maid, Grace Kern as a waitress, Myra Marsh as Miss Phillips, Sidney Newman as Director, James Eagles as Otto, Gil Patrick as Police Officer, and Ross Forrester as a photographer. Miss Gaynor and Miss Robeson appeared through courtesy of Selznick International Pictures, Mr. Montgomery, Metro-Goldwyn-Mayer, Mr. Stander, Columbia Pictures Corporation, Mr. DeMille, Paramount, and Louis Silver's 20th Century Fox, where he was in charge of music for the new film, Wife, Doctor, and Nurse. And here is our producer. Not because he happens to be the star of my new film, The Buccaneer. Not because he starred in two of our biggest successes last spring. But because he happens to be, on and off the screen, a citizen of whom Hollywood is most proud. It gives me particular pleasure to announce that next Monday night, the Lux Radio Theater stars Frederick March. And with him, Florence Eldridge, who in private life is Mrs. March. Our play is from the stage and screen success, The Outsider. Our sponsors, the makers of Lux Toilet Soap, join me in inviting you to be with us again next Monday night when the Lux Radio Theater presents Frederick March, Florence Eldridge, and an all-star Hollywood cast in The Outsider. This is Cecil B. DeMille saying good night to you from Hollywood. Heard on tonight's program was Afraid to Dream from You Can't Have Everything. This is the Columbia Broadcasting System.

Oh, wow, folks. Did you hear about Iran? Back in the news again. Apparently, they tried to launch a 9/11 in China. Instead of taking down two towers, they only took out two panes of glass with a little single-engine plane. Boy, the economy just isn't really there anymore, is it? And the worst part, don't tell the Iranians this, but Hezbollah is about to shift to selling ice cream instead of international terrorism. Their first flavor is hazelnuts and cream, an explosion of taste! I don't know if you start putting explosion on the box,

You're about to listen to another great song made by Josiah Repho. 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That's Josiah like the Bible, then offer spelled backwards. 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

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That's Josiah like the Bible, then offer spelled backwards. 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

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That's Josiah like the Bible, then offer spelled backwards. 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

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That's Josiah like the Bible, then offer spelled backwards. 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

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That's Josiah like the Bible, then offer spelled backwards. 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

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On this edition, recorded July 16th, Australia, Brazil, Canada, China, Cuba, Finland, Indonesia, Iran, Philippines, Spain, Turkey, UK, USA, unidentified, IRCA articles, and the propagation outlook. Standard disclaimer, Ron Howard in California updates us on his latest monitoring of low-power Australian shortwave stations, primarily station 4DX on 5055. He says it had been off the air for a number of days through July 11th. Al Curtin must have been repairing his transmitters. Back on the air, July 12th, heard via the remote in Townsville, Queensland, not far away, but not the other remotes, at 0618. Playing lots of pop songs. At 0744, a new ID was heard for the first time, 4DX in a small 5055 kilohertz. At the beach, Ron was

from 0728 via remote. Lots of pop songs, and one of them was played three times at 728, 741, and 0805. He was also hearing 40X via other remotes in Southeast Australia, South Australia, elsewhere in Queensland, but not as far as Western Australia. Then on July 15th, there was a test tone at 0550, warming up the transmitter before the start of audio and modulation. Test tone ending at 558, pop songs at 559, and ID at 0602 via the remote in Townsville. He wishes it were on the air later, since he'd have a better chance of hearing it direct at his beach around local sunrise, which was 13 UT on July 14th. On that occasion, he checked for other low-power Australians on the 60-meter band. 4835, Dave Stewart's VL8K, domestic shortwave Australia, was heard at 1243 faintly. And 4970, Peter Tate's Radio 567, at 1250 also with faint reception. Brazil, using a remote in Lima, Peru, which is closer to the station, Lucio Otavio Bobrovic in São Paulo reports, Rádio Educação Rural de Cuari, 5035.15, July 7th at 1032 with an ID. Also heard on July 8th at 1015 with the program Desperta Amazônia, Wake Up Amazon. Means that Rádio Nacional da Amazônia has not been following exactly the reduced schedule previously quoted. Tony Paddock in BC reports 11780, July 11th at 2330, with public service messages when they were supposedly not on the air any longer. They must have changed their plans. Paul Walker in Wyoming has an update. 6180 is no longer beaming at 239 degrees to South America, but at 344 degrees, which is, of course, north-northwest, better for us. And 11780 beams at 312 degrees, still 100 kilowatts transmitter power. It seems that another Canadian shortwave station is missing, Trenton Military, with weather on 15034 USB in the daytime and 6754 USB at night. I've not heard it for at least a week in random monitoring at various times. They've previously gone on a hiatus, but eventually come back, so we don't know if this is a permanent absence or not. Bernhard Jacek in Alberta forwards news from Western Standard News and from nwbroadcasters.com, July 15th. Chorus, that's C-O-R-U-S, the parent company of Global TV, is preparing to shut down news production in Calgary and Edmonton and transfer the work to Toronto. The source said there will be a lot of layoffs. The last day of August is when the transfer is set to be completed. From that point on, both Calgary and Edmonton newscasts will be produced remotely from Toronto. The Calgary Herald via Ricky Leong. Shock at the sudden closure of six Rogers radio stations, two of them in Calgary, is reverberating throughout the country. Listeners mourning the loss of not just vital sources of info, but important links to their communities. News has also sparked a discussion about the future of radio news and hundreds of aspiring reporters looking to find a toehold in audio journalism. It seems the pipeline for young broadcasters, young reporters, is drying up, says a journalism professor. News broke on July 11th, primarily from AP. Ex-Epoch Times CFO pleads guilty in $67 million money laundering scheme. But I saw no mention in those stories about the relationship between Epoch Times and Falun Gong, and consequently with Sound of Hope. Here's what Wikipedia says about it. In 2005, the San Francisco Chronicle reported that three new U.S.-based Chinese-language media outlets that provide provocative reporting about the Communist Party, government oppression, and social unrest in China, namely the Epoch Times, Sound of Hope, and NTD TV, have ties to the Falun Gong spiritual movement. When interviewed, executives at each outlet claimed they did not represent the Falun Gong movement as a whole. Kai Ludwig in Germany replies, it is a note that Radio Free Asia considered Epoch Times a partner already in the old days, when the late Lansing was USAGM CEO, and even before that. I considered it always questionable that RFA and USAGM were supposed to be the good girls and boys. The same partnership with USAGM also with Sound of Hope, who got transmission facilities provided, shown in the budget submissions only under the code name, the Seagull Transmitter.

but stating all the millions spent on this purpose. Cuba, Tony Pemmick forwards a CBC News story of July 11th. For the second time in a week, the grid failed in Cuba. Tony says, I were at 20 UT checking remote in Florida. Radio Rebelde, they seem to be up and perking on medium wave, but no sign of Relo or Progreso. RHC may not be high up on the power pecking list. Roger in Germany forwards much more detailed coverage of this from the Cuban publication Juventud Rebelde on July 11th, starting with the 3:55 p.m. on Friday. A failure occurred on the 220 kilovolt line between Santa Clara and Sancti Spiritus, causing the national electric power system to split. The shutdown of several thermal units and fluctuations in SEN parameters, resulting in a total disconnection at 4:30 p.m. Then on July 14th, Mike Cooper forwards a Reuters story. Cuba's national electric grid collapses for the third time in July. The third major blackout in 9 days. And coverage about this, obviously, from outside Cuba, from the site called Ciber Cuba, C-I-B-E-R Cuba, on July 14th. Headline, 3 massive blackouts in just 8 days. Cuba's electrical collapse can no longer be hidden. Tony Pavic in BC remarks on July 14th, wow, just seeing as RHC was back on the air this morning, I can only imagine that power came back on and everything electric suddenly was switched on in a sigh of relief, only to stress and strain a system held together by paper clips and chewing gum. Yes, he had been hearing RHC on that date, 1110 UT on 6,000 kHz, fairly good audio and a good signal into a Louisiana remote. On July 12th, Terry Kruger in Niceville, Florida Panhandle was hearing Radio Marti, 1180 medium wave from Sister Creek Island in the Florida Keys, 12 July at 0532 Zulu, blasting in way up here in almost Abilama with only someone with smooth jazz weekly mixing could have been Rebelde. Marti dominating shows what brute 100 kilowatts can do when mostly unblocked, even when highly directional. It was parallel to 6030 until that went off at 0600. In IRCA, Terry Pearson in Bar Harbor, Maine, was surprised to be getting Radio Marti on 1640 kHz and figured, hey, that's the distance between two shortwave frequencies, 13570 and 11930. But we think this may have been an overload mixing product in the receiver. Trying to keep up with the current schedule of Radio Republica, the adding Cuban station on 9490 via RMI via France. July 13th at 0124, I heard them announce their schedule, presumably in Eastern Daylight Time, which I have converted to UT, as follows. Tuesday to Sunday, 01 to 03, and one extra hour on UT Mondays until 04. Delays on long and medium wave in Finland. From the Arctic 252 homepage via Kari Kallio NordDX via Mike Terry. The weather in northern Finland has been very wet, delaying antenna mast base construction. Work will be completed by the end of autumn, the new antenna finally erected. Arctic is still awaiting a new frequency, but urgently needed is a new oscillator board to enable easy frequency changes. For media monitoring and RMR news via Kari Kallio, via mediumwave.info, about Pori on 963 kHz as of July 12th. Alpha Media Group granted broadcasting license for that frequency in 2024, has not started broadcasting, so the license has therefore expired. Ron Howard's latest monitoring of Indonesia's few shortwave signals, 4755 VOI, came on suddenly at 1012 UT July 10th in English. Heard via remote in Jakarta with a strong signal, and from 1014 on 9690, a very weak signal in parallel, with serious transmitter problems off the air more than on. RRI Pro 3 on 7203 was off the air July 10th, both at the beach and via remotes, but was on the air with a weak signal heard at the beach July 11th at 1120. But best heard is 7289.9, R.I. Naviri, Pro 1 or Satu 1. July 10th at the beach from 0833 until 1005, with easy listening songs and Islamic segments.
interference from China started at 10:01 on July 11th, listening at his local beach, heard from 0845 to 0859, mostly Islamic-sounding songs, but suddenly cut off at 0927 in mid-song. Ramadan on 15615 exactly, July 11th at 1739, I heard an ID for Radio Payam, pounding into the remote in Holland, but with a low heterodyne, on the plus side perhaps jamming, and during fades I could also just barely detect some bubble jamming, worsening by 1755. According to IB, the schedule is 17 to 21 UT via Wolverton, UK. Philippines, last week I reported VOA Korean on 12130. I don't think that's a mistake, but now it's on 12140 and it's been expanded to 24 hours, as Kwon Dae-gun informed us from South Korea as of July 10th. The schedule is Monday through Friday at 09:30 to 15:30 on 12140. It's the third and final repeat of the original six-hour broadcast, which is at 15:30 to 21:30 on 9950, 21:30 to 3:30 on 12140, and 0330 to 9:30 on 15120. The token hour in English from Spain is still being well heard, Wednesdays at 22 to 23 UT. On 15500 toward North America with the best signal. Also on 17715 to South America, 15520 to the Middle East. But not on 15390. The fourth transmitter has been off for weeks or months. Next on the July 15th broadcast, Trump keeps changing his mind about Hormuz. From the Beirut correspondent about the ceasefire being over, but not especially about Lebanon on this report. And there was other news at 22:18, the conclusion of the bull run at Pamplona, where 10 were injured, a total of 70 this year, as if that's normal. And someone has discovered 200 exoplanets. In many of these items, clips in the original Spanish are included, but not directly translated. RE certainly encourages listeners to learn some Spanish. Another topic, July 17th, is the anniversary of the coup in 1936, which led to the Civil War and World War II and 40 years of dictatorship until Franco died in 1975. 600 kilo lives were lost in the Civil War. No news from Turkey this week. On Letterboxd, Jemra said, besides repeating her previous show, everyone was apparently out of the office for a week and there would not be any news to start each broadcast. Try anyway at 22 UT on 11785. It was on the air barely, July 13th, but off the air July 14th. Something's always erroneous at Emmerler. Via kilohertz, megahertz, and gigantic hertz. 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Box 1684, ENID, OK, 73702. Mike Cooper provides BBC previews each week from the Telegraph to the World of Radio IO Group. Here's one of particular interest. Friday, 17 July, Happy Proms Day to all who celebrate. 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Live performances from some of the 2026 Proms artists. At 18 UT, the big event itself, the first night of the Proms. Conductor Dalia Stasevska leads piano virtuosos Yun Chan Lim and the BBC Symphony and Orchestra in an evening of Copland, Gershwin, and Ravel. Petra Tulani and Georgia Mann are your hosts. And of course, BBC Radio 3 carries all those prime broadcasts for the next couple of months. 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According to Radio Magazine, Radio WOMAD will broadcast on DAB for the first time. 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
The dates are 22 to 27 July. 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Then back to BBC, via Mike Cooper, some letters from Radio Times Feedback. In view of the demise of Radio 4 Long Wave, I wish to mark its historical significance. The actual transmitter system started nearly 100 years ago and has proved to be extremely reliable. I hope that someone will read this and realize the amount of incredible engineering history the system contains, a tribute to hundreds of engineers and technicians who worked on the original designs and updates. It's comparable to the Flying Scotsman. There's no sign of that being sent to Mr. Steptoe's scrapyard. The same respect should apply to the Droitwich transmitter. It would be nice if some of the remaining equipment could be preserved for future generations. Daddy, what's a radio? Could have a full, detailed answer. That's from retired transmitter engineer Melvin McGann. And another one titled, Not So Smart. Anyone listening to BBC Radio recently could be forgiven for thinking that the BBC has some sort of sponsorship deal with smart speakers makers. These devices aren't really very smart at all. Instead of radio waves, they rely on internet connections routed through energy-hungry data centers, a very inefficient way of broadcasting. If BBC really cares about climate change, they should discourage people from using them, not actively plug them at every opportunity, says Tobias Thorns in Worcestershire. Not to be confused with Music for Joy, there is now an occasional broadcast called Mystery for Joy. It went on the air July 15th at 20 to 21 via Wolferton 9915 and also via Channel 292. For their scheduling, check their website, mysteryforjoy.fr. That is F-O-R, not the number 4. In the Michigan ARE tip sheet, Jock Elliott in New York notes that weather radio station WXL34 in New Scotland announces that it is off the air for an extended period from 162.55 megahertz. We apologize for inconvenience, but Jock says if you use NOAA weather radio at all, let your local NWS office know. It's a vital resource. It should be properly maintained. Passivity is not a good strategy for maintaining your local radio resources. Editor Ken Zicke wholeheartedly agrees. It's far too easy for bean counters to claim things like everyone has a phone and we need to stop spending money on these expensive transmitters. I still haven't figured out how and why the bean counters profit from gutting weather radio and CHU in Canada, but I'm sure that shoe is about to drop, and it's only a matter of time until it happens here, too. While we still have some summer sporadic E raising the MUF above 88 and even above 108 megahertz, as far as the weather radio frequencies in 162, as some have reported, may I suggest that you keep an ear on 35.79 megahertz. That's the third harmonic of Radio Marti, Greenville, on 11.93 megahertz. This was actually heard by Don Moman in Alberta in 2023, and I've been trying for it ever since, but it would help if I had a proper VHF antenna. And other harmonics out of Greenville might well be worthwhile targets. Ben Cobb forwards some comments from Patsy Wirakuswara, formerly with VOA on LinkedIn. Headline, a propagandistic VOA hands strategic victory to U.S. adversaries. The war with Iran is driving fuel shortages and inflation around the world, deepening anti-American sentiment at a time when international confidence in the U.S. is already in decline. A June Pew survey found unfavorable views of the U.S. rising across 36 countries. This is precisely the moment Washington needs credible international broadcasting to explain its policies through fact-based journalism. Yet after failing to silence the Voice of America, the taxpayer-funded independent international broadcaster, the Trump administration is transforming it into a government mouthpiece. Mike Cooper forwards a Washington Post story you might want to look up July 12th. Voice of America's exiled journalists find meaning in work outside the newsroom. They lost their journalism jobs under Trump,
Now they're baristas and grocery clerks. At Trader Joe's, a coffee shop, a military hospital, and a real estate firm, top international broadcasters are embracing second acts they never asked for. It's by Scott Nober, and it's actually rather wistful. From the Association for International Broadcasting, Leadership Transition at Radio Free Europe, Radio Liberty. President and CEO Stephen Kappus, C-A-P-U-S, will leave the organization in September, with Lisa Curtis appointed as his successor. Curtis has extensive experience in U.S. foreign and national security policy, including roles at CIA, State Department, Congress, and National Security Council. She's also served on the RFERL board and was its chair from July 2024 until June 2026. Kappus, a former senior U.S. network news executive, has led RFERL since January of 2024. Some WRMI frequencies have been off the air, notably 9955. So I was surprised to find World of Radio Tuesday, July 14th at 22:30, instead on 9455. In medium wave echo of the Arctic Radio Club, Johnny Cowdell wrote this on June 16th. It's been almost 5 months that WBT 1110 AM has been stuck in a loop of instrumental music and announcements. Those anomalies are not really explained by the following from WRMI on FB, July 14th. Storm repercussions. A short but very strong thunderstorm with high winds came right through our transmitter site last night, knocking some of our transmission lines down to transmitters 11 and 12 on 5850 and 9455. The antennas and transmitters themselves were unaffected, but it would take some time to get the transmission lines and poles up running again. But then a follow-up says, our ingenious engineers have figured out a way to keep 5850 and 9455 on the air with some temporary alterations until they can repair the damaged transmission lines. Ron Howard says Al Curtin of 4DX in Australia shared this website with him. It's insideradio.com. For decades, morning drive has defined radio. But years after the pandemic disrupted listening habits and suddenly put a new emphasis on day parts, recently conducted research suggests afternoons may be becoming the medium's most valuable day part. Afternoon is radio's rising day part, says Crowd React Media's newly released State of the Media 2026 report. Research shows the share of listeners identifying afternoon as their primary radio listening period has climbed steadily since 2024, while morning has moved in the opposite direction. One in three Americans say most of their radio listening is now done during the afternoons, a 21% increase in the share of the day part's audience in the past 3 years. Here's an AARP report from May 22nd. More adults say AM radio still matters. AARP research shows that AM radio continues to play an important role in the lives of Americans 50 and older, especially in terms of access, trusted information, and public safety. While listening habits are evolving, many still rely on AM radio for news, weather reports, emergency alerts, and community programming, leading most to believe that it should remain a standard feature in vehicles. In the unidentified category, now that we have identified the previous Radio La May on 760 as coming from KMTL in Arkansas, I'm hearing another Radio La May late at night on 1190 kilohertz. There are no commercials or specific local IDs, just lots of self-promotion by super hype voice actors, or SHVAs as I call them. Otherwise, lots of Mexican music. The NRC AM log has only four U.S. stations in Spanish on 1190 in Arizona, New York City, and Tennessee, all of which would be more or less along the direction-finding line I've found from west-southwest to east-northeast. But one of them would have had to change its identity. Another possibility, Radio La May, is an overnight filler, a station still known primarily by another name. Tim Hall, editor of the IRCA Mexican Log, says it might be KREB, that's 1190 in Gendry, Arkansas, address in Fayetteville, a 3,000-watt daytimer, whose last known name was Radio Exitos,
also filed under unidentified the crypto exercises attributed to the U.S. Air Force, which have not been heard for some weeks now. Perhaps they're on summer vacation. Frequency of check in USD are 15016, 11175, 8992, and 4724. They have different technical call signs with each transmission. Nick Hall Patch reports that the International Radio Club of America has expanded its reprints list. Actually, 1,200 separate articles accessible online from many years back. Look up the index at ircaonline.org. It includes only 5 by yours truly if you search on Hauser. The articles describe antennas, radio propagation, receivers, accessories, and other technical topics, as well as many items of general interest to the DXer. The propagation outlook from SWPC issued July 13th. Geomagnetic activity expected to reach active levels July 22nd, August 1st, 4th, and 5th. ANK indices peaking at 15 and 4 August 1st. 12 and 4 on July 22nd, August 4th and 5th. Quietest dates of 5 and 2, July 17th to 21st, 25th to 31st, August 3rd and 8th. Solar flux steady at a peak of 135, July 18th to 24th, then declining to 118 by August 5th. For much more info, consult our website, worldofradio.com. 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

0: You are listening to Redemption Radio and Pastor James Maletti, pastor of River Westlake Baptist Church in Westlake, Ohio, in the glorious U.S. of A.
1: We're back in Hebrews, and our text today is Hebrews chapter 1, verses 4 through 6. Hebrews chapter 1, verses 4 through 6. Being made so much better than the angels, as he has by inheritance obtained a more excellent name than they. For unto which of the angels said he at any time, Thou art my son, this day have I begotten thee. And again, I will be to him a father, and he shall be to me a son. And again, when he bringeth in the first begotten into the world, he saith, And let all the angels of God worship him. Thank you, God, for the blessing of this day. Thank you for the blessing of this church you've established. You're such faithful and sound believers. Thank you for your word that guides us in all truth. Thank you for your precepts, and I pray that we can grow together in faith and in your word, and that we can worship you through not only song, but in doing your words, and following your will, and growing in your word. Thank you for this opportunity to preach your word, God, and I pray that you'd be with us all in receiving these truths. And I pray as always, always, always, always, that if there's any conviction that comes from this sermon, from your word, that people would grow from that conviction instead of running from it, because those are the only two choices. And I thank you for this opportunity, and I praise your holy and righteous name, all in Jesus' name. Amen. Amen. So we started off the book of Hebrews a couple weeks ago, but we have been interrupted because we had Father's Day, so we got sidetracked last week, but now we're back in Hebrews. Again, for our guests, you missed it, but we were in Revelation